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2: Many people have a story of where they were on 9/11. 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
3: Yes, I can, Neil. I'm looking at the area where the airliner struck the Pentagon. The smoke.
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0: 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I'm Scott Detrow.
5: And I'm Sasha Pfeiffer. Utah Republican Governor Spencer Cox supports Donald Trump, but says his divisive approach is hurting the country.
6: Too many Americans have lost close personal friends, have lost family members to politics, where they don't talk to each other anymore. And that number is exploding.
0: First News.
7: Welcome to the Newsminer Sportscast. I'm Drew Bluen. Nanook senior Tabitha Williams collapsed, exhausted and elated. On a slick, drizzly Saturday afternoon at the University of Alaska Fairbanks running trails, Williams commenced the 6-kilometer women's race ahead of the pack. Culminating the initial loop, Williams maintained her significant advantage. Victorious at the blue and gold race between the Nooks and visiting University of Alaska Anchorage, Williams sprawled in a jubilant heap, crossing the line with a blazing 22-minute, 24-second mark. Williams, named the Great Northwest Athletic Conference Women's Cross Country Runner of the Week Tuesday, according to a university-issued news release, spoke about her triumph.
8: I'm ecstatic because I've been on this team for 4 years and I feel like I've just made so much progress. Like every year I'm shaving like 30 seconds to a minute off my previous PR, and I think this year is going to be one of those years.
7: Opening the day on the woodsy circuit, freshman Aiden Needbalski paced a gritty effort from the Nanooks men's squad, lacking 6 of their 7 top runners due to illness. As noted by head coach Conrad Haber, Needbalski propelled a youthful charge. Needbalski tallied a sizzling 27-minute, 21-second time in the 8-kilometer trek. Needbalski expressed excitement for the upcoming season.
9: We had a lot of guys sick and injured, so like I got first for today, but you know, I'll have a group next time to hopefully push me.
7: Ultimately, the Seawolves triumphed on both the men's and the women's sides, 50-15 and 36-22, respectively. Haber recapped the 2026 debuts for his groups.
10: It's always good to get the season underway, right? The first race, you kind of get to see where everyone's at, what you need to work on moving forward, what stuff is going well. So it's a good litmus test.
7: For the Fairbanks Daily News Minor Sportscast on KUAC, I'm Drew Bluen.
11: It's NPR. Higher mortgage rates caused existing home sales to fall last month. NPR's Stephen Bisaha tells us long-term mortgage rates are going in the wrong direction.
12: Mortgage rates rose through most of August, driven by higher yields in the bond market. Investors there are worried about inflation and government debt. And those higher mortgage rates caused existing home sales in August to fall 1.2% from a year earlier, according to the National Association of Realtors. September likely won't provide any relief since mortgage rates have climbed even higher this month. The average 30-year fixed-rate mortgage hit 6.76% this week, according to Freddie Mac. The median sale for an existing home in August was about $429,000. Stephen Bisaha, NPR News.
11: Madonna is up for 11 MTV Music Awards, including Video and Artist of the Year. The Music Awards show returns to Los Angeles for the first time in nearly a decade, with Snoop Dogg hosting the live event. He says MTV has been a big part of his career, and Snoop has been nominated in the past for 13 VMAs.

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2: Thank you for tuning in to KUAC 89.9 FM Fairbanks, a listener-supported service of the University of Alaska Fairbanks. I'm your local host this evening, David Clark. Looking ahead in our evening today, we have Marketplace with Kai Risdahl coming up next, followed by a live broadcast of the Fairbanks North Star Borough Regular Assembly Meeting, dated today, September 10th, 2026. KUAC is supported by the Unitarian Universalist Fellowship of Fairbanks, an open-minded community founded on respect for one another.

0: Those new normal higher oil prices showed right on up this morning in the latest measure of inflation, the producer price index. It was up 0.4% in August, most of that energy. And that, in turn, is fueling inflation in transportation and warehousing. You know, the things that literally everything we buy ever depend on. Marketplace's Justin Ho has that.
1: The cost of trucking is up more than 14% from the same time a year ago, according to the Labor Department. Jason Miller is a professor of supply chain management at Michigan State University.
2: The price the trucking companies receive, which is what the PPI is picking up, that is going to rise. It really is almost a linear function of how those diesel prices are changing.
1: Miller says the trucking industry is also losing workers. The Trump administration has been cracking down on drivers who aren't proficient in English. As a result, there are fewer trucks on the road.
2: That drop has been so much that it's given carriers a little bit more pricing power. And so we've seen freight rates increase beyond just the price of the diesel fuel.
1: Some companies have been waiting until the last minute

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1: 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I'm your local host, David Clark. We just wrapped up with Marketplace, and coming up next is the live broadcast of the Fairbanks North Star Borough Regular Assembly Meeting, dated today, September 10th, 2026. KUAC is supported by the League of Women Voters of the Tanana Valley, an organization of women and men helping to make democracy work. 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It appears that the body is currently in recess and should return within 10 minutes. So in the meantime, sit tight, sit back, enjoy some music. And we'll be sharing the regular assembly meeting with you shortly. Thanks for tuning in.

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I'm your local host, David Clark. We're pleased to bring you the live broadcast of the Fairbanks North Star Borough Regular Assembly meeting dated September 10th, 2026. If you're just joining us, the body is currently in recess and should return momentarily and or within 10 minutes. So sit back and enjoy some music. And the live broadcast will resume shortly.

0: 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I'm your local host, David Clark. If you're joining us now and you're hearing the music, it means that the Borough Assembly is currently in recess and should return from break momentarily. In the meantime, sit back and enjoy some music, and we will resume the live broadcast when it is available. Oh, speaking of which, they've just reconvened. So here is the live broadcast of tonight's regular assembly meeting, dated September 10th, 2026.
1: An ordinance rezoning Tract B of Contentment Estates and a portion of Tract A of Graceland Subdivision from Rural Estates, RE2, to Outdoor Recreational, OR, or other appropriate zone, and rezoning 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The sponsor is Mayor Hopkins. And note for the record, attached to copies of Ordinance 2026-13 in the lobby is an email sent by Assemblymember Leginus responding to a constituent that was accidentally sent to the full assembly.
2: No.
1: Additional information is in your green folder. At this time, I'd request a staff report from Mayor Hopkins.
3: Thank you. And for that, we will go to Kellen Spielman, Director of Community Planning, Sarah Bingham in the Community Planning Department, and Chair of the Planning Commission, Kevin McKinley.
4: Hi, good evening. This particular rezone is sponsored by the borough administration. It is sponsored by Mayor Hopkins. The particular request is to rezone just over 300 acres from two different zones, rural and estates, and rural and agricultural, to outdoor recreation. Outdoor recreation is one of our most strict zoning districts, really intended for recreational purposes and publicly owned lands. The location is located just off the Parks Highway, Rosie Creek, Cripple Creek area, between Chena Ridge and the Parks Highway itself. So this rezone is directly adjacent to the existing Iceberg Recreation Area. This may look familiar. Last year, about a year ago, the Assembly approved an ordinance accepting a land donation from the Interior Alaska Land Trust. I do want to just draw attention to two different things. That RESA, or the acceptance, did note that it was for public park purposes and that a rezone would be following to, quote, outdoor recreation or a similar zone. And I do want to just briefly talk about one parcel in the rezone area. There's a 30-acre parcel on the top. I have circled in a yellow circle right there. That particular parcel is owned by DNR. It is still owned by DNR, but there's a letter in your meeting packet and sent via email. They agreed to be part of this rezone as they did not have any development plans for that parcel. And it is very tied up in existing trail easements as well. Iceberg Recreation Area, it was originally developed in the early 2000s. It zoned outdoor recreation in 2004. And since then, 2007, we adopted an area-wide Iceberg Recreation Master Plan. That master plan did note that these parcels would be beneficial if ever acquired. And this photo right here, this is the official Borough Trails map of the existing Iceberg Recreation Area. I do want to note that there's a number of trails shown here, 10 different trails shown here. The yellow are motorized trails, and the red are non-motorized trails. So there are a number of different trails in the area. These are just the formal trails in the area. I mentioned last week that I would estimate between dozens and maybe up to 100 informal trails in the area, oftentimes ways connecting either roads to the area or private parcels to the area rather than the residents going around to the formal trailhead off of Obo Court. You can see an existing zoning map up on the screen right here. You see the existing Iceberg Recreation Area. It is already zoned outdoor recreation. This new area, again, acquired through that donation process and the DNR parcel I mentioned, It's zoned rural and estates, which is primarily a residential zone, a rural type residential zone, and a small portion is zoned rural and agricultural, which is a zone that can be a rural type residential zone or an agricultural zone. So it's much more appropriate to have a recreation area or future recreation area zoned outdoor recreation. As part of our public notice process, we sent out 130 letters and posted two signs in the general vicinity of the rezone area. We did not receive any formal comments back. We received several phone calls inquiring about what was going on, the vast majority of which were in support of the proposal. Staff found that this does conform to the comprehensive plan, it does conform to public health, safety, and welfare, and it does not create a spot zone. The Planning Commission did have a public hearing on this in July, and I would like to turn the floor over to Chair McKinley to give the Planning Commission report.
2: Thank you, Kellen. The Planning Commission did have a meeting on July 28th, 2026 to discuss Ordinance 2026-13. The vote was unanimous. It was 8-0. And some of the highlights of the meeting was public comment was very, very positive about it. This rezone makes sense. The Planning Commission likes the idea of preserving this area for trails. It's a great area for the wilderness. And I'd like to say this was probably one of the shortest meetings that the Planning Commission ever had. Thank you. That's my report.
4: That concludes our staff report, but we're happy to answer any questions.
1: Thank you for that staff report. We will begin public hearing at this time. There's no one signed up for ordinance number 2026-13. Would anyone in the audience like to testify on this matter? All right. Seeing no one, we will close public hearing at this time. And a motion to adopt would be in order.
5: Move to adopt ordinance 2026-13.
6: Second.
1: Motion to adopt, seconded by Assemblymember Armstrong. Assembly debate, questions of staff. Assemblymember Reeves.
5: I am in support.
1: Assemblymember Wilson.
7: So just a couple of questions. There were some people who were wondering why we would rezone such a large area as recreation. And I just want to make it clear that this was brought forward by the landowner. They're the ones that want this to happen. So I also will be voting in favor of it because all the things from the property owners around were all positive and wanting to make this change as well. Thank you.
1: Any further debate? Questions of staff? Madam Clerk, would you please call the question?
8: Mr. Legines?
6: Yes.
8: Ms. Wilson?
9: Yes.
8: Mr. Guttenberg?
10: Yes.
8: Ms. Kelly?
9: Yes.
8: Mr. Armstrong?
6: Yes.
8: Mr. Roach?
10: Yes.
8: Mr. Roderman?
10: Yes.
8: Ms. Reeves?
9: Yes.
8: Mr. Press?
1: Yes. Would anyone like to change your vote? Ordinance 2026-13 carries 9-0.
11: Sorry it took so long.
1: The next item on our agenda, 13B, is ordinance number 2026-20-1I, an ordinance amending the FY26-27 budget by appropriating $1,200,000 from the general fund balance to the multi-year general subfund for ongoing costs related to the Trans-Alaska Pipeline System valuation. Sponsor is Mayor Hopkins. This time I'd request a staff report from Mayor Hopkins.
3: And for that, we'll go to Borough Attorney Jill Dolan.
12: Thank you. This ordinance is requesting $1.2 million in funding to cover the costs of the litigation related to the valuation of the Trans-Alaska Pipeline System, or TAPS. As you're aware, that 2026 assessed value is being contested by both the owners and municipalities. This $1.2 million would go into a multi-year project fund that has already been established. The Assembly has previously appropriated $200,000 into that project. This additional funds is going to be used for outside counsel and for our expert team that we've assembled. And this is likely to go at least through the end of the current fiscal year. So with that, I'd ask your support of this ordinance. Thank you.
1: Thank you. At this time, we'll open public hearing on ordinance 2026-20-1I. Would anyone in the audience like to speak to this item? We don't have anyone signed up. All right, no takers. We're going to close public hearing at this time, and a motion to adopt would be in order.
5: Move to adopt ordinance number 2026-20-1I.
1: Second. Motion to adopt by Assemblymember Reeves, seconded by Assemblymember Roach. Assembly debate on your motion. Assemblymember Reeves.
5: I'm again in support.
1: Further debate, questions to staff. Assemblymember Gutenberg.
6: Yeah, thank you. I just want to reach out to the public, and we're not just passing this $1.2 million. We have heard it in depth in a work session.
1: Assemblymember Wilson.
7: So I know one of the things we discussed at the work session was the last time that we litigated. Could you just put the numbers out there, what it meant to the borough when that, not on this particular one, but why we're doing it, the gains that the borough saw because of the litigation we did prior?
12: Sure. So probably the most meaningful litigation of the pipeline valuation started in 2006. And at that time, the state was assessing the value at around the $2 billion range. After the litigation, that assessment increased both at the State Assessment Review Board and then at the Superior Court, and then the Alaska Supreme Court confirmed that. So the value of TAPS ended up closer to the $10 billion range. So depending on the mill rate, a billion in pipeline value is about $1 million in tax revenue for the Fairbanks North Star Borough based on our allocation. So I don't have an exact number. I think Mr. Brenna estimated it was about $160 million in tax revenue over the life of the litigation, which would go really from about 2006 to present day. We did have a settlement agreement for a portion of that for the $8 billion value.
3: If I can just elaborate on that, what Ms. Dolan said was in 2006, when we first went into litigation about this, it was valued at $2 billion. The most recent settlement in 2020 was $8.5 billion in valuation. And today, the pipeline owners stated at the State Assessment Review Board, last time we had a public hearing, that they believe it is worth $2.8 billion. $2.8 billion, so almost what it was worth in 2006. And the SAR board came at, said it's about worth about $13 billion. So there's a large delta between what the owners are saying it's worth and what the SAR board most recently said.
7: And a follow-up.
1: Yeah.
7: And do we just sue the pipeline every year over valuation, or by having what we're doing now, approximately how many years will it most likely affect?
12: So we get evaluation assessed values every year, just the way property owners in the borough get evaluation. The state assessor gives us evaluation every year. So while this current litigation is for just the 2026 year, this work will go toward the value for 2027. Typically, the municipalities and the owners make presentations to the state oil and gas assessor around the November timeframe as he's getting ready to do his January 1st assessed value. So the implications of getting the correct value, the replacement costs new of that pipeline, will extend for years. So it won't just be the 2026 tax year that this money goes toward valuing. It would extend beyond that.
7: And are we the only ones in this lawsuit?
12: No. So there's three municipalities. We have a cost share agreement. It's the North Slope Borough, the City of LDs, and then Fairbanks. And our cost share is about 13.5% of the total for the attorney's fees and expert costs.
7: Thank you for letting me put that on record. I know I didn't know a lot of those facts about, I mean, you hear $1.2 million, you're like, do you do that every year? And, you know, is that why we don't have gas and all the rest? So I think it's really good for the public to understand, you know, that it's not every year and it's not just us, but there is really a huge benefit to our community when we take this on. Thank you.
1: Any further debate, questions to staff? I do want to extend my thanks to Assemblymember Wilson for getting that out. It is really an important fight that our community is in. Madam Clerk, would you call the question on ordinance number 2026-20-1I?
8: Mr. Roderman?
9: Yes.
8: Ms. Kelly?
10: Yes.
8: Ms. Wilson?
10: Yes.
8: Mr. Roach?
13: Yes.
8: Mr. Gutenberg?
9: Yes.
8: Mr. Lagines?
9: Yes.
8: Mr. Armstrong?
14: Yes.
8: Ms. Reeves?
10: Yes.
8: Mr. Cross?
1: Yes. Would anyone like to change your vote? Carries 9-0. All right, we are going to roll back here to reports, standing and special committees. Do any assembly members have reports to present from their assigned committees, board, or commissions? This includes updates from those serving as assembly representatives at recent school board meetings, as well as city council meetings for both Fairbanks and North Pole. All right. Assemblymember Wilson.
7: So I just want, I don't know where Mr. Leginus is, but for the city of North Pole, as long as they've been having a representative come, it seems really silly that we say the same thing twice. But I have let the council and the mayor know that if anything comes in the future that they want more information on that may be coming up, we're more than happy to come. But at this point, I'm just grateful that we actually see somebody from the city council.
1: Thank you, Assemblymember Wilson. Any further reports from standing or special committees? I would like to ask about the status of the miniature golf challenge. Is that, have we got takers from city council, Madam Clerk?
9: My understanding is Mr. Ball was been working with that, but yes, it is set for the 26th, September 26th at 11.
1: All right.
9: And it's being noticed.
1: Thank you, Madam Clerk.
9: Not all members of the assembly can attend and not all members of the city council, but that was the best date.
1: We've got enough to get a golf game going.
9: There you go. Hopefully it's not snowing.
1: Thank you. Assemblymember Wilson, I appreciate your input on attending the city council meetings and your willingness to serve as a representative to the city council there. I think we could do a debrief at the sort of the end of the year here and see how effective that was, if it's something the assembly wants to carry on going forward. But I think it's been helpful.
7: I think it was. I mean, we don't mean to embarrass them, but I think it's great that they come here and tell us what's going on. And I think making us available, even if we don't need to be there, once a month, it just keeps that communication rolling. So I was surprised when I got that because I never heard we did it, but I'm grateful that we did. And I think it just helps us all know more about what's going on in each part of the borough.
1: I appreciate your service there. That takes us to item 12, reports from representatives. 12A, we do not have the City of Fairbanks representative, unfortunately, which will take us to 12B. Councilwoman Rolfe, good to see you. Do you have a report?
10: Yes, just a short one. Just kind of update what's going on in North Pole. So our Taco Bell has moved out of the little strip mall there and is moving into the old Wendy's. They're expecting to, they'd hoped to open up on Tuesday. That didn't happen. So they're hopeful that they will open up tomorrow. They're having some issues with their computer systems, but hopefully that will be all up and running and they'll be in the new building, which will make it much easier for those wishing to go through their drive-through. And then we also have a canine now out at North Pole Police Department. It's Canine Yeti. He's going through an integration process and getting used to working and being a working canine. We have deployed him in assistance to the troopers and apprehending one suspect who kind of decided to get out and run. So we came on scene, and before he was released, they let him know that there was a canine and he was going to come get them. The suspect immediately said, okay, I'll come out. So that was great. That's kind of what's new going on in North Pole. Thank you.
1: Are there any questions for the representative? I don't see any. Thanks for being here. And we do not have a representative from the school board, unfortunately. So let's move along to item 14, which is consideration of calendar, unfinished business. There is none. Citizens' comments for items that are not scheduled for public hearing, the continuation. We did not have anyone signed up. Would anyone like to testify at this time? All right, seeing none, we will close citizens' comments and take up 17, consideration of calendar, new business.
6: 16A.
1: Consideration of calendar, new business, ordinances to be referred to committees or commissions. There are none.
9: We need to take up 16A.
1: Oh, thank you. I didn't do that one yet. I just skipped over that. All right, 16, consideration of calendar, new business resolutions. 16A was resolution number 2026-27, a resolution of support for a Rasmussen Foundation Legacy Grant proposal to advance the Myrtle Thomas Park Revitalization Project through the FY27 Small Park Replacement Program. Sponsor is Mayor Hopkins. I would request a staff report at this time from Mayor Hopkins.
3: Thank you for that. And making her way to the staff box is Kimberly Diamond with the Parks and Rec Department.
13: Hi. Thank you, Mayor Hopkins. This resolution requests support for a grant proposal to the Rasmussen Foundation for improvements at Merle Thomas Park, which is located off Noble Street and 12th Avenue. This request is for $275,000 for the next small park replacement program, or fondly called Park Year. Since the program's inception, one project has been successfully delivered each summer as part of the borough's ongoing effort to reinvest in aging neighborhood parks in our system. This streak is due in large part to the ability to leverage the local funding to attract partners and external funding. So this is essential because parks tackled through this program often have not seen major reinvestments in 20 or more years. So the needs often exceed the annual allocation of $500,000. So it is more a $800,000 to $1 million budget range that yields a project that truly leaves the park in excellent condition and complete until we come back in a couple decades. So Myrtle Thomas Park is the same, where we are looking for additional funds to complete the basic scope items of parking, paths, signage, landscape, and playground upgrades. The additional funds are especially important for ensuring swings are in the base bid. Swings are often separated into an additive alternate since the surfacing costs are really considerable. But the Parks and Recreation Department consistently hears concern when swings are not awarded budget constraints. This grant will provide needed funds to comfortably include swings in the base bid for Myrtle Thomas Park. A support resolution before you would demonstrate community backing for the project and really strengthen the grant application. Ultimately, the project will improve recreational opportunities in the downtown corridor. The Parks and Recreation Department plans to hold an open house for the project soon and can keep the assembly posted on the date and time for that event. And that concludes my staff report. Thank you.
1: Thank you for that staff report. At this time, a motion to adopt this resolution would be in order, I believe.
14: Move to adopt.
15: Second.
14: 2627.
1: Motion to adopt by Assemblymember Gunberg, seconded by Assemblymember Kelly. Assemblymember Gunberg?
14: Yeah, thank you. And I appreciate Assemblywoman Wilson taking this off the agenda, consent agenda, because in some ways it's important to me. So I think the Park a Year program is great. Question for the administration. Do organizations adopt parks to take care of them besides the work that our Parks Department does?
3: We currently don't have any at this time besides when we have lease agreements for something like the Fairbanks Youth Soccer Association managing the soccer fields, or the Nordic Ski Club managing the trails and maintaining those at Birch Hill, but we don't have them for the small parks.
14: Thank you. So I just want to point out that Myrtle Thomas was Senator Joe Thomas's mother.
1: Assemblymember Wilson.
16: So I took this off the consent. Sorry for making you stay for it. But, you know, I don't think we give a lot of time to, we don't just fix things with taxpayers' money. We hear that all the time. And there will be taxpayers' money that will go into it. And honestly, this park probably needs it more than most. When you have grandkids, you see pretty much every park in the borough because they get bored very quickly. So you have to go find another one. But I really wanted to stress the partnership, and that's what gets things going. So for two reasons. One, if you have a small park in your area, you know, there may be places that people can go and look for that money and then bring it to the borough as partnerships in it. And, you know, and everybody wins when we do this. So I really appreciate going out and looking for grants and ways to be able to improve the community. And I really look forward to seeing a playground that that kids can actually do more than just, there's not much there. So it should be pretty amazing. And then one last thing is people don't get involved, and these are the times to do it because they do listen to you. When you go and they're doing a new park, they have sometimes the people who've got the equipment. Sometimes they have the design. Well, they always have the design team from here, but even designers
7: from there, and they will sit down with the kids and, you know, and really let them draw out what it is. And that's what it's about, because, right, that's who we're making it for on that. So I think sometimes people just blow it off and say people don't listen. But what my experience has been the very opposite when it's come to the small parks. And so I really encourage, you know, when you see that these are coming out, especially if you live in the neighborhood, don't just come. Bring your kids with you and let them have that positive experience. And thank you for what you guys do. It's really an important program. I say at least I'm a yes.
1: Further debate, questions to staff? All right. Seeing none, Madam Clerk, would you call the question on resolution number 2026-27?
8: Mr. Armstrong?
15: Yes.
8: Mr. Guttenberg?
15: Yes.
8: Mr. Roach?
17: Yes.
8: Ms. Wilson?
7: Yes.
8: Mr. Roderman?
2: Yes.
8: Mr. Loginus?
2: Yes.
8: Ms. Kelly?
18: Yes.
8: Ms. Reeves?
18: Yes.
8: Mr. Crass?
1: Yes. 9-0. Would anyone like to change their vote? Seeing none. Resolution 2026-27 carries. All right. That takes us to citizens' comments 6B. Comments that items are not scheduled on the agenda. The continuation. We still don't have anyone signed up. Would anyone like to testify for items that are not on the agenda at this time? Seeing none, we will close citizens' comments at this time. That takes us to item 20, assembly members' comments. Are there any comments from assembly members? I will remind you that this is not a time for a debate or a discussion. Questions from the administration, whether for a written response, an oral response at future meetings, or a request for a presentation, are appropriate at this time.

0: I'm going to convert my house. All my friends and neighbors ask me, so how do I do it? How much money can I get if I trade in my old boiler and wood stove? It's like, well, call the air quality office. They'll tell you a much better answer than I can. So, thank you.
1: Similar member of Legionis.
2: Yeah, it was a while back where a third-party outside investigation was going to be selected for the handling of a case from animal control. I'm just kind of curious to see if a firm or an investigator has been selected for that.
3: We've been, and thank you, Mr. Legionis, we've been in touch with Denali Law, the same group that did a third-party review of the situation down in Mat-Su. There was some technical difficulties in our email exchanges, so we talked earlier this week, and we're going to be working with them going forward. We're just waiting to hear back from the bid to make sure it's affordable before I guarantee we're going to be moving forward on that one. So we're in communication with them as we speak.
2: Thank you. There are some other things that have been brought up, and just was thinking about, you know, maybe making some amendments or code changes and things like that. Is it recommended that we hold off until after the investigation before we pursue any code changes?
3: Mr. Janice, I would say yes, but happy to talk with you offline about that and what your ideas are, but making sure that, you know, we have best practices and what those would be as we have a review and what changes might be needed or not needed. Happy to have that discussion.
2: Appreciate it. Thanks.
1: Assemblymember Guttenberg.
4: Thank you. I don't want to influence the raffle on how long this meeting is going to go, but I understand that this is the last day or the meeting that we're going to have Derek with us. Mm-hmm. And I wanted to just thank him. He has been, from the day he walked in this room, has been a great addition to the clerk's office. It's been delightful to work for him, and I want to thank him for his time. And we will be, I think maybe we'll all go over to a North Pole City Council meeting and harass him. Thank you, Derek.

0: Oh, and for those of us that don't know, he's the new clerk at North Pole City Council.
1: Assemblymember Wilson.
2: So I will be sad to see him go because the meetings won't be as entertaining as they have been prior to that. But I do wish you the best. I will still listen to see what happens, but I am somewhat disappointed. Thank you.
1: Any further Assemblymember comments? I will also miss Derek. I've received a compliment recently on the best piece of writing and the best ordinance somebody had ever written, and something that word for word he wrote. So I expect my penmanship will go straight downhill. All right. Reminder that there are elections, in case you are not aware. Tuesday, October 6, 2026 is Municipal Election Day for the Fairbanks North Star Boroughs, City of Fairbanks, and City of North Pole. Polls will be open from 7 a.m. to 8 p.m. Early voting and in-person absentee voting will be available at the Noel Ween Library beginning September 21st, 2026 through October 1st, 2026 from 10 a.m. to 7 p.m., except Sunday, September 27th, which will be from 11 a.m. to 6 p.m. In-person absentee voting will be available at the early vote station at the Noel Ween Library on Friday, October 2nd, 2026 and Monday, October 5th, 2026 from 10 a.m. to 7 p.m. In-person absentee voting will be available at the City of Fairbanks and City of North Pole clerk's offices

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I've been your local host this evening. I'm David Clark. The Fairbanks North Star Borough Regular Assembly meeting, dated today, September 10th, 2026, has concluded its live broadcast portion, as there is no more video feed. Coming up next, let's enjoy a little bit of Symphony Cast. 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

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I've been your host this evening, David Clark. KUAC wishes to thank tonight's sponsors. KUAC is supported by the League of Women Voters of the Tanana Valley, an organization of women and men helping to make democracy work. Pleased to have sponsored tonight's broadcast of the Fairbanks North Star Borough Regular Assembly Meeting. Coming up next on our airwaves this evening, we have Symphony Cast. Stick around and enjoy some music as you ease into the rest of your Thursday evening. Happy Almost Friday, listeners.

0: A quote from a Bach cantata, it is enough, leading to that final section. No dramatic conclusion, not triumphant in any way. That single high note on the violin fading to silence, representing perhaps the final moments of the life of what its composer Alban Berg called an angel. That angel was Manon Gropius, the daughter of his friend Alma Mahler, widow of Gustav. A performance of Alban Berg's violin concerto tonight at the Proms, with the violinist Wilde Frang, the soloist, joining the combined forces of the Juilliard School and the Royal Academy of London's Symphony Orchestra. Katja Müller, the leader or concertmaster of this combined orchestra, joining forces with Wilde Frang in that final section, handing the tune on to Wilde, in fact. The music conducted by Esa-Pekka Salonen. It turned out to be his last composition. Alban Berg never did hear the premiere, alas. In the last weeks of 1935, he fell ill. He was stung by an insect, and that wound caused an infection which poisoned his blood, and he died on Christmas Eve at the age of 50. The concerto was premiered in Barcelona 4 months later, and in the audience that night, there was a young Benjamin Britten who was so moved by what he heard, he immediately began thinking about composing his own violin concerto, which he did 3 years later. The concerto premiered in the Juilliard Orchestra's home city of New York in 1940. Wilde Frang returning to the stage to take the applause and disappearing again into the wings. She's very used to performing to big audiences. She made her premiere when she was just 10, playing with the Norwegian Radio Symphony Orchestra. Here she comes again, this time with Esa-Pekka Salonen. I'm pleased to say tonight's prom is being broadcast by NRK, Norwegian Radio. We're also live in Italy and Switzerland, and Greece, Ireland, Hungary and American Public Radio are all going to be broadcasting tonight's concert. So we really are going around the world.
1: Well, thank you, Ian Skelly of the BBC, for that very nice shout-out to all of us listening here on public radio in the States. I'm Steve Seal. We'll be back to the BBC in a moment, but we'll take just a quick break to remind you you are listening to this concert from the 2026 BBC Proms Festival on SymphonyCast, where we are proud to be your source here in the States for concerts from this beloved summertime event, the longest-running classical music festival in the world. 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Just go to yourclassical.org/symphonycast. In just a moment, one of Béla Bartók's most celebrated works to conclude this concert on a high note. That's coming up next on APM's SymphonyCast.

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0: Welcome back. I'm Steve Seal. This is APM's Symphony Cast. We're in London for the 2026 BBC Proms, one of the longest-running classical music festivals in the world. Now let's return to the Royal Albert Hall to join our friends at the BBC.
1: Hello, it's Ian Skelly here with tonight's BBC Prom, and it's given by two orchestras, New York's Juilliard Orchestra and from London, the Royal Academy of Music Symphony Orchestra, about to pass ideas from one section to another in Béla Bartók's remarkable concerto for orchestra. Like the Stravinsky that we heard earlier, this was another work composed in America and by another exile. Bartók had escaped Europe, forced to flee his Hungarian homeland in the 1940s, and by 1943 he was reluctantly living in New York, battling for recognition in a strange land, and also battling with the leukemia that would kill him 2 years later. Well, it was the Russian-born conductor Serge Koussevitzky, who was running the Boston Symphony Orchestra at the time, who came to the rescue of his career with this commission. It was worth $1,000, and Bartók readily accepted the offer. It took him just 2 months to compose his concerto for orchestra, and I asked tonight's conductor, Esa-Pekka Salonen, how he characterizes it.
2: I have been conducting this piece for decades, and starting from hearing it as one of the great showcases for orchestra, perhaps the greatest of the last century, and so on. And now, of course, with age and knowing more about his circumstances and also thinking about what happened in the world just before he wrote this, there are moments of real pain, and there are moments of real sadness, and there are times when he goes to a very dark place. But then, you know, the joyous moments are absolutely glorious, and there's so much humor in this. There are so many different layers to this music. I find it actually endlessly fascinating.
1: Esa-Pekka Salonen. Well, it comprises five movements, each one shifting constantly in its texture and its mood, and it ends with an astonishingly complex fugue, a swirling, vigorous dance on the strings, full of the references to the Hungarian folk songs that Bartók loved and collected in the years before he was forced to leave Hungary for America. Well, here comes our conductor tonight, about to conduct the last big piece of music by Béla Bartók, composed in the last year of his life. The Juilliard School Orchestra and the Royal Academy of Music Symphony Orchestra playing Bartók's Concerto for Orchestra.

0: The scurrying final movement of Béla Bartók's Concerto for Orchestra, composed in the last years of his life in 1943, premiered more than a year later by the man who commissioned it at the Boston Symphony Orchestra, Serge Koussevitzky, by which time Bartók was very ill indeed. A BBC Proms performance by the combined forces of the Juilliard Orchestra of New York and the Royal Academy of Music Symphony Orchestra of London, conducted by Esa-Pekka Salonen.
1: Well, what a way to end a fantastic concert of incredible youthful talent. Thank you to the BBC's Ian Skelly at the Royal Albert Hall. I'm Steve Seal. The BBC Proms is the largest classical music festival in the world. 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We do have a little bit of time remaining, and so we'll enjoy a little bit more Stravinsky from his Pulcinella Suite. Here is the Royal Philharmonic Orchestra, led by Yuri Temirkonov on SymphonyCast.

Pulcinella Suite of Igor Stravinsky, the Royal Philharmonic Orchestra, led by Yuri Temirkonov on SymphonyCast. This week's SymphonyCast from the BBC Proms featured the music of Igor Stravinsky, as well as Alban Berg and Bella Bartok. 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I'm Steve Seal. We'll see you again next time on SymphonyCast. 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

Good evening and welcome to Round Midnight here on KUAC 89.9 FM Fairbanks, bringing Alaska to the world and the world to Alaska. I'm your host this evening, Kathy Hanks. That first piece was Red Roof by Campbell Gray from their Pulse album. In this first hour of Round Midnight, we're going to hear more from the British Isles and Europe, but we need to start off here closer to home. We're going to hear a couple of Canadian groups, starting off with the Dorina Harvey Band.

We start off that first set with the Doreen Harvey Band and The Fallen Man's Daughter, and that was from their Waves of Home album. Then we heard from Inuk singer Ilespi and Manuel Gasse and their piece Far Away from the soundtrack of The Legend of Cirilla. Eileen Ivers and Immigrant Soul gave us BX Style, and that was from their Eileen Ivers and Immigrant Soul album. Little Bird of Heaven, that was by Solas, and it featured Maureen Fallon, and that's from their album All These Years. And then that last piece, that was from Talisk, The Hills, from their Abyss album. Up next, we will hear from Germany and Italy, but let's first get a listen to something with a little more of a Spanish flavor. Here is Javier Moreno and Despedida.

We start off that set with Javier Moreno, a musician from Barcelona, and his piece Despedida with the Los Amigos Band. And that was from the Acoustic World 3 compilation album by Putumayo. Lisa Basenje gave us One Dich from another Putumayo compilation. This one was the Jazz Cafe album. Then we heard from Italian singer Laura Pausini. That was La Solitudine with Ennio Morricone in 2013. And then that last piece, that was a Scandinavian group, Wime, and their piece, Enchantment. If you just joined us, you're listening to Around Midnight here on KUAC. I'm your local host this evening, Kathy Hanks, and we're listening to music from around the world, starting off with Europe. We're going to keep heading east, and here is Iranian singer Rana Farhan, How Sweet the Sugar.

We finished up this first hour of Round Midnight with How Sweet the Sugar by Iranian singer Rana Farhan from her Moon and Stone album. Time, that was by Anuka, a Ukrainian singer, followed by Anushka Shankar and German singer Olive Linz. That was Land of Gold from Anushka's Land of Gold album. And in the background, you can hear Endless Journey by Janet Nagira from her Myriad Worlds album. And Janet was up here, I believe, last year for the Fairbanks Concert Association. It was in the International Guitar Night, if I remember correctly. If you just joined us, you are listening to Round Midnight here on KUAC 89.9 FM Fairbanks. I'm Kathy Hanks, and we're listening to music from around the world. Up next, we're going to hear from another interesting group, and this is more of an African flavor. Here is Ya Watan by Alsara and the Nubatones.

We start off this second hour of Realm Midnight and our world sampler with Yawatan by Alsara and the Nubatones. Rokia Kone and Jackknife Lee gave us a number from their Bamanyan album, that was Nyanyan. Yapa followed that with From Dusk Till Dawn, and that you can find that on their Parawaga album. And then we heard from Johnny Clegg. From his Universal Men album, that was Thula Metonymy. Up next was a desert blues number, always popular, that was Terracraft and Talacoba, and you can find that on the Tapsit years. And the last piece, that was The Red King, again by Johnny Clegg from his Universal Men album. Up next, we're going to head east and have a listen to a piece by A.R. Rahman from his Lagan soundtrack. This is Mitwa.

That set was pretty eclectic. We started off with Mitwa by A.R. Rahman and Co. from the movie Lagan. And then we heard from Yapa again. It was Bania featuring Damawi Africa and Kudede. Kuru, that was Dobby Torre and Chris Villan. That was from the compilation album Acoustic World 3 by Putumayo. Following that, we went further east and to New Zealand. Tamayana, that was Tavaka from their Tutuki album. Then we heard two pieces from the Brokenwood Mysteries soundtracks. That was Isle of View featuring Ronnie Blake by Swizzle Yeager. And then the last one was Anna Coddington and her piece Aho Beams featuring Lewis Baker. If you just joined us, it's a pretty late at night, but you've been listening to Around Midnight. I'm Kathy Hanks, and we've been listening to music from around the world. And just so that you might have a reminder that you get around the world by visiting a lot of places, here's one last number by Sin City. This is Things I Left Behind. Enjoy. Enjoy.

Things I Left Behind, that was by Sin City. Just a reminder to keep track of everything you take with you. Otherwise, you could leave little bits of yourself all over the world. And in the background, you can hear Bittersweet Symphony by Luca Stracagnoli. 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I'm Kathy Hanks, and I've been your host this evening. Thanks for joining me.

Fontaine's DC are coming back. A bit over a month to go until Fontaine's release their new album. Later on this hour, I'll play you this track from it so you can get excited. Also coming up, new music from Mary in the Junkyard.

0: And new Nashville songwriter Maisie Owen bares her soul in this very personal new song.
1: My youth is all for you. My youth is all for you.
0: All those tunes and more on the way. I'm Raina Duris, and this is World Cafe. Shawn Colvin going first with one from her album, Fat City. Here's Tenderness on the Block.

Imagine meeting someone for the first time and just handing them your diary. That might sound like a terrifying and extremely revealing thing to do, but it's kind of what you're hearing in this next song. This is World Cafe. I'm Raina Duras. This is the first track to the debut album by a new songwriter named Maisie Owen. And she says the lyrics were pulled almost entirely from her journal. And instead of that making her wanting to run and hide, she says in her mind, with songs, the more personal something is, the better. My youth is all for you. Maisie Owen on The Cafe.

Hey, it's Raina. This is World Cafe. Last week, we wrapped up our new Sense of Place Dublin series, and it's part of a long-running tradition where we go to a city and dig into its music scene. For Live from the Archives today, we're starting with a performance captured almost 25 years ago for Sense of Place Pittsburgh. In 2002, the cafe visited Pittsburgh and hung out with the band Rusted Root. And even though Rusted Root had released this song about a decade before that, it was having a big moment thanks to being included in the 2002 kids movie Ice Age. And there's a good chance all this time later you will end up with it stuck in your head after hearing it. Live for the World Cafe, Rusted Root, Send Me On My Way.

0: Recorded for World Cafe, Alejandro Escovedo with Arizona. That was your Live from the Archive set today. One of the latest additions to the World Cafe Archives is my recent session with Caroline Rose. And we talked about the song that you're about to hear. It's a song Caroline performed live for around 10 years, but was worried that it was maybe, quote, too dumb to record. Finally, when they did decide to record it, they leaned into that feeling with the band.
1: It has to feel dumber. Like Bonehead style dumb. And I was like, play like a linebacker, or like play like a teenager who's never picked up an instrument before. And then it just changed the feel of it, and it just worked.
0: Embrace your inner dumb guy. It's Caroline Rose. Yip, yip, yow.

a little over a month until the highly anticipated new album from Fontaines D.C. comes out. So excited for that. I'm Rena Duras, Thrill Cafe. That album will be called Dopamine Chamber. It's out October 16th. Here's a bit of what we have so far from this new record. Marianne, Fontaines D.C.

0: Fish and Whistle. That's some John Prine to close things out here today. Thank you for supporting public radio and this station you are hearing World Cafe on right now. They're the reason that this is all possible, along with the team who make it. So big thanks to them, too. We produce this show at WXPN at the University of Pennsylvania in Philadelphia. My name is Raina Duras. 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
1: Good morning, I'm Michelle Martin. Months before she died, Princess Diana auctioned 79 of her dresses and donated the proceeds to cancer and AIDS charities. One of them was the black dress she wore the night Prince Charles admitted on television he'd been unfaithful. The papers called it the revenge dress. Back then, a Scottish couple bought it for $64,000. It's going back to auction in New York in December. It could sell for up to $300,000. Turns out revenge can be a dress that gets more valuable with time. It's Morning Edition.
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3: From Alaska Public Media in Anchorage, I'm Ava White, and this is the Alaska Economic Report. In the last week, the price of Alaska North Slope crude jumped from $93.02 per barrel to $99.07 per barrel. The price of West Texas Intermediate also jumped from $90.22 per barrel to $93.03 per barrel. South Central Alaska is facing a natural gas shortage. Demand from the state's most populated region could outpace supply as soon as this winter. KDLL's Ashlyn O'Hara and I wrote about what you need to know about the crisis. She joins me now to talk this through. Hey, Ashlyn.
4: Hey, Ava.
3: So this natural gas shortage in South Central isn't a new problem. So why are we talking about it now?
4: So you're right. It isn't a new problem in the sense that companies have worried before about demand for cook inlet gas outpacing supply. But we're now at a point where utilities say customers could be impacted by that intersection as soon as this winter. Cook Inlet is the state's oldest producing oil and gas basin, and for years, big companies and Alaskans benefited from lots of easy to access and cheap gas. But production started falling in the mid-2000s, and not long after, large producers started pulling out because it wasn't economically viable. Then Hillcorp Alaska moved in and over time became the region's dominant developer, but now they're facing challenges too. About 4 years ago, the company said it would not guarantee it had enough gas to extend its existing contracts or enter into new ones. And that set off alarm bells for utilities like NSTAR, which sells gas to almost half of Alaska's population. The company's president, John Sims, told me it's been challenging to replace the contracts that Hillcorp won't renew. That brings us to now. If the situation stays as it is, NSTAR says they'll run about 18 days short of supply this winter, and maybe more if it gets really cold. So it's again raising the question of, should Alaskans count on companies spending more money to find harder to access gas in the inlet, or should Alaska move away from that legacy resource?
3: Got it. So decades of dwindling gas, and now it's harder and more expensive to find. But what about the solutions? Like, I mean, this winter, are South Central residents like you and I going to freeze?
4: No, you and listeners will not go cold. Sims, the NSTAR president, said regional utilities are hammering out agreements to make sure folks will still have electricity and heat.
5: We're working on exchange agreements where they're going to give us gas that they might have extra this year in exchange for us giving back gas in 2028, 2029.
4: If the region faces a tight supply or extremely cold weather, though, utilities may ask people to self-regulate how much natural gas they're using. He says NSTAR may send out an energy watch alert. There are three levels to that, green, yellow, and red, each with actions you could take to make a difference. Utilities may also ask customers to lower their thermostats, postpone doing laundry and dishes, and lower water heater settings. And in the event that NSTAR does need to cut off natural gas, large commercial customers will feel the effects first. But this problem won't go away after this winter. Looking ahead, Sim said importing natural gas could be an alternative. But even the logistics associated with that mean it'll be a few years before it's an option. Also, the gas arriving in Alaska would be more expensive than what utilities are paying right now. That's due in part because buyers would be subject to the market volatility that comes with competing for a resource on a global scale.
3: Wait, but then if all signs point to more expensive gas, will my bill increase?
4: Yes, for both gas and electric. Because you may burn natural gas when you boil water on your stove or turn up your thermostat during a snowstorm, but the electric utilities that keep your lights on and provide heat to some homes also use natural gas to generate power at their facilities. That's why your residential electric bill could go up too. Customers in South Central Alaska rely on natural gas for more than 70% of the electricity they use. And when supplies run low, electric utilities can burn diesel instead of natural gas to free usage for homes, but that's more expensive. As far as this winter is concerned, Sims, the NSTAR president, is confident the region won't go cold, but he says customers should not be surprised if the company asks them to be more conservative about how much energy they're using.
3: That was Ashlyn O'Hara from KDLL in Kenai. The South Central gas crisis is complex. Read about how we got here, potential solutions, and what you can do about the crunch on our website, alaskapublic.org. In Anchorage, I'm Ava White, and this is the Alaska Economic Report.

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1: 25 years after the September 11th terror attacks, the case against the alleged co-conspirators still hasn't gone to trial.
2: You can either take people and torture them, and hopefully you don't do that because it's illegal, or you can have a fair trial for them. You can't do both.
1: I'm Sasha Pfeiffer. We'll explain why the 9/11 case remains in limbo on All Things Considered from NPR News.
3: That's today at 4 p.m. right here on KUAC. 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

0: Live from NPR News in Washington, I'm Kristen Wright. President Trump is making remarks at the Pentagon ceremony to honor the lives lost in the September 11th attacks 25 years ago today. Observances are also taking place in New York City and near Shanksville, Pennsylvania. Condoleezza Rice served as National Security Advisor on 9/11. She spoke at the Pentagon.
1: We must use these moments of reflection to teach the lessons of that day to a generation of young people who were not even born at the time of the attack. Let us always remember that those who thought the world could be ruled by hate and fear were wrong.
0: Vice President Vance is in New York. Republicans have finalized their presidential nominating calendar. NPR's Stephen Fowler reports.
2: Iowa, New Hampshire, Nevada, and South Carolina kick off the first GOP presidential primary process that doesn't feature Donald Trump in more than a decade. Several big names could announce their bids, like Vice President J.D. Vance, Secretary of State Marco Rubio, and Texas Senator Ted Cruz, who won Iowa's caucus in 2016. While Republicans are keeping things the same, Democrats have upended their calendar that does have some overlap. Democrats' first contest is in South Carolina and will also see Nevada and New Hampshire among early window states. Stephen Fowler, NPR News.
0: And there are no changes to which states will vote first. You're listening to NPR News from Washington. Two Americans will go against each other in tonight's U.S. Open men's semifinal. And the winner will become the first Black American man to reach the tournament's singles final in more than 50 years. NPR's Becky Sullivan has a preview.
3: Francis Tiafoe and Ben Shelton are very different players. They have different styles, different personal stories, different identities. But this is a history that either could make. No Black man has played in the final of the U.S. Open singles tournament since Arthur Ashe, who won it in 1968, then appeared again and lost a few years later. Tiafoe is 28. He's the Maryland-born son of immigrants from Sierra Leone. Ben Shelton is 23. He's mixed race. He's the son of two tennis players. His dad, Brian, who's also his coach, is Black. Both Tiafoe and Shelton are among a new generation of American men, hoping to become the first to win a Grand Slam singles title since Andy Roddick last did it in 2003. The winner will play in the U.S. Open final on Sunday. Becky Sullivan, NPR News.
0: Inflation is still elevated. The Labor Department reported today that consumer prices in August were up 3.4% from a year ago. Sharply rising gas prices are fueling inflation. Diesel is at an all-time high, averaging over $6 a gallon. It's spiking the cost of transporting goods and making things more expensive. Policymakers at the Federal Reserve are looking to the report to decide whether to raise interest rates next week. I'm Kristen Wright, NPR News.
4: It is 6:33 a.m. and currently in the Fairbanks area, it is mostly cloudy and 45 degrees Fahrenheit. Join KUAC at the Nolwenn Library Thursday, September 17th for kids' activities and a special premiere showing of The Great Elephant Adventure. We will join Elmo and the Sesame Street friends on a once-in-a-lifetime adventure to a Kenyan elephant sanctuary and an African bush safari. Activities begin at 2 p.m. September 17th. Don't miss it. And taking a further look at the forecast today, showers are likely this afternoon, mainly after 1 p.m. and into the evening, with a 60% chance of precipitation going up to 100% this evening. Highs near 57, lows around 47.
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6: Good morning and happy Friday, September 11th. With KUAC News, I'm Tim Ellis. A Minto man died Wednesday of a gunshot injury he sustained in an accidental shooting. Alaska State Troopers say they got a report just after midnight Wednesday that 18-year-old Warren Charlie had been shot in the abdomen. According to a trooper dispatch, Charlie was medevaced to Fairbanks, but he was declared dead at Fairbanks Memorial Hospital. An investigation by troopers and an officer with the Alaska Bureau of Investigation showed that Charlie had just returned from a hunting trip. The dispatch said investigators concluded that he was shot when he was unloading gear from a boat used in the hunt. That included several rifles, and one of the guns discharged when he reached for it. The dispatch said troopers will send Charlie's body to the state medical examiner's office for autopsy. Alaska's November election provides voters an option to rank candidates according to their preferences, but it's an opportunity that many voters just don't take. Alaska Public Media's Liz Ruskin covers ranked choice voting, and she talked about that Thursday with Alaska News Nightly host Wesley Early.
7: So, Liz, what did you find about how voters use their ballots?
8: I was kind of stunned when I saw how many Alaskans bullet vote. Bullet voting, that's the term for choosing just one candidate per race and not doing any ranking. In November 2022, Alaska's first ranked choice general, regular general, because we had the special, 40% of voters were bullet voters. In November 2024, that figure was 60%. So 60% of voters did not rank their ballots. I should point out that I used code drafted by AI to analyze the Division of Election data files for this. I checked my results with researchers who've studied the same data, and they say I'm not wrong.
7: There's nothing wrong with bullet voting, right? I mean, if a voter just chooses their favorite, isn't that ballot still counted?
8: Yes, it is. It's still counted. But bullet voters may not be using the full power of the ballot. Ranked choice, it's been likened to an instant runoff election. The ballot essentially asks, if your favorite loses, who do you like among the remaining candidates? So if you've only chosen one and that candidate comes in last, that's as far as your ballot goes. It's counted for your favorite and then it's deemed exhausted. There's nothing left on it to count. If you did mark a second, your ballot lives on and will be counted for that candidate.
7: All right, so let's go back to your findings. So 40% of voters in 2022 were bullet voters. They only ranked one. And in 2024, there were even more who only ranked once. Does that say that ranked choice isn't working or that Alaskans don't understand it?
8: It might seem that way. Advocates of ranked choice point out that voters will rank when it matters. For example, when two like-minded candidates are in a race against a third of a different stripe, in those cases, bullet voting rates are typically lower. Or when voters choose a less popular candidate. For instance, 80% of voters who chose long-shot Democrat Pat Chesbro in the 2022 U.S. Senate race also ranked a second candidate. And the vast majority chose Lisa Murkowski, a moderate Republican, rather than the Trump-endorsed Republican. Also, there are times when ranking really isn't that important.
7: How do you mean?
8: Well, if you know your candidate is going to make it to the final round, there's not a lot of point in ranking. An extreme example would be the last presidential race. If you voted for President Trump or Kamala Harris, it really didn't matter who else you ranked. Your vote was going to count in that final matchup. No one would count your rankings. I also want to point out that bullet voting may have been especially high in 2024 because it was a presidential year.
7: Sure. I would have expected that bullet voting would go down in 2024 as more Alaska voters became used to this ranked choice voting idea.
8: Right. But a presidential election draws a lot more voters that mostly care about that race. The finer points of the ballot may not have been that important to them. Midterm elections have lower turnout, so you can expect the electorate to be more politically engaged.
7: Sure.

0: splitting the vote, which is the purpose of ranked choice. On the other side, one voter told me she likes the Democrat in the race, but doesn't want to rank any of the Republicans. What I told her, or what I hope I told her, is that ranking in no way detracts from her first choice. Rankings aren't counted unless her first choice is eliminated. So it will not count against her favorite as long as her favorite is still in the race. Secondly, if she has any reason to prefer one of the Republicans over the other, she should rank. All it costs her is the few seconds it takes to fill in that oval.
1: And if she really has no preference after her favorite?
0: Then she doesn't have to rank. It's as though she turned out to vote, but then there was a runoff and she sat that one out. No one has to rank.
1: So lastly, Liz, ranked choice voting itself will be on the ballot as a ballot measure to repeal it, right?
0: Correct. Ballot Measure 2 would repeal ranked choice voting as well as the open nonpartisan primary and a dark money disclosure requirement.
1: All right. Well, Alaska Public Media's Liz Ruskin recently wrote about ranked choice and bullet voting in the last edition of the Alaska at Large newsletter. You can subscribe to that at alaskapublic.org/newsletters. Thanks so much for joining us, Liz.
0: Thank you, Wesley.
2: That was Alaska Public Media's Liz Ruskin talking with Alaska News Nightly host Wesley Early about how relatively few Alaska voters rank candidates listed on election ballots. The Alaska Democratic Party is urging a Superior Court judge to disqualify a Republican State House candidate who submitted a nearly blank financial disclosure form when he filed to run for a seat that represents an area in Anchorage. Alaska Public Media reports that Lieutenant Governor Nancy Dahlstrom late last week certified Jose Tegel to run against Democratic Representative Ted Eisheid. That's despite a recommendation by the Alaska Public Offices Commission, the state's campaign finance watchdog, to disqualify the challenger. Tegel was one of two candidates the commission recommended Dahlstrom disqualify for missing financial disclosure information. The other was former Attorney General and Republican gubernatorial candidate Treg Taylor, who Dahlstrom certified as a candidate for governor that same day. The commission cited similar reasoning in both cases. Neither Taylor nor Tegel corrected their financial disclosure information forms within a 30-day period as outlined in state law. To justify certifying Tegel and Taylor, Dahlstrom cited a preliminary Department of Law analysis that found discrepancies on a large number of candidates' disclosure forms beyond just Tegel and Taylor. But in its court filing, the Alaska Democratic Party argues Dahlstrom didn't have the authority to allow Tegel on the ballot. The Democratic Party is asking a judge to order the State Division of Elections to remove Tegel from the ballot, or if ballots have already been printed, to prevent him from taking office if he wins. The party is asking for a ruling as soon as possible, ahead of a September 18th deadline to begin mailing the ballots. For KUAC News, I'm Tim Ellis.

0: 25 years have passed since one of the most consequential days in world history, the terrorist attacks on 9/11. We'll look back on how that day unfolded next time, Here and Now.
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2: Good morning, I'm Steve Inskeep. A member of Qatar's ruling family was staying at the Dorchester, a luxury hotel in London. He checked out without paying his tab, $600,000. The Dorchester sued and won. The court will allow the hotel to sell his car, a 2011 Fiat, which may bring $30,000. If they want the other $500,000 or so, they'll have to find out what else is in his garage. It's Morning Edition.
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1: 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And coming up this morning on the 7:30 KUAC News, Republican Congressman Nick Begich made his first official visit to Nome Wednesday. He met with local officials and sat for an interview with a reporter. Also, more young Alaskans died of suicide in 2025 than in any other year in the past decade. That's according to new data released by the state epidemiology section. Those stories and more coming up on the 7:30 KUAC News. 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
4: This is Morning Edition from NPR News. I'm Michelle Martin.
5: I'm Steve Inskeep, and this is how Morning Edition sounded on this day 25 years ago.
6: Breaking news from New York City, where planes, two planes, have hit both towers of the World Trade Center in Lower Manhattan.
5: That's the late Bob Edwards, the longtime host of this show. On September 11th, 2001, Bob stayed on the air as one detail after another, each harder to believe than the last, came to light. You can hear the moment he reacted to the first tower falling.
6: The Federal Aviation Administration has grounded air traffic in the United States because of reports that these planes that crashed into the World Trade Center today, reports that these planes were hijacked, so the FAA has grounded these air traffic. One of the towers of the World Trade Center appears to have completely collapsed. I am obviously watching television pictures. At least a good part of one tower has fallen to the ground.
4: That is sound from this program 25 years ago today. I was working for ABC News then, and although I was based here in D.C., I happened to be in New York heading to an assignment in Lower Manhattan when we all realized something terrible was happening. So we turned around and we ran to the office to figure out how we could help. And now I want to play a clip from ABC's Nightline. I was on the streets of Manhattan in the days after the attacks to ask people how they were coping.
7: I felt that I had to be here and I had to walk around. I had to literally feel it to know that I could be okay with going to work again.
8: Really?
7: Yeah.
8: Okay.
7: If I didn't do it, I don't think I could just walk in one day and just start working. I had to walk around and feel that it was okay.
9: But the sense of tension was never far away.
10: On the way here, the train stopped in between, you know, sections, and everybody on the train was nervous.
8: Really?
10: Rightfully so, yeah.
8: How could you tell they were nervous?
10: Because everybody just sort of like clammed up and looked around, like, what's going on?
4: Again, that's courtesy of my former work home, ABC News, and those are some of the voices of people near Ground Zero in New York City 25 years ago. And you know, Steve, I had not listened to or watched any of the stories I worked on until yesterday when we were getting ready for today. I know I was at Ground Zero at some point because I remember my cousin, who's a medical professional, calling me after every live shot, telling me, yelling at me actually, to put on your mask, put on your mask, put on your mask.
5: Good advice, we find out.
4: But I don't remember. I don't remember how I got there. I don't remember how I left. I don't remember how long I was down there. Because I got to be honest with you, it's like waking up from a nightmare. You know you were having a bad dream, but you can't remember the details because you really don't want to.
5: Yeah, impossible to even absorb what was happening in the moment. I want to mention that thing that we heard Bob witness, the first tower going down, is not a thing that I saw at all on 9/11. After the plane struck, I got a call. I was in Washington. I was told, go to the Pentagon. Something is happening at the Pentagon. So I ran downstairs. I got into a taxi. The radio said one tower was down. But this is before smartphones. I had no video. I had no way to see it. I spent 15 hours watching the Pentagon burn and did not actually see that video of the towers going down until the next day. What I saw was the smoke and flames at the Pentagon. And we have a recording here of some of what I told Bob Edwards that morning.
8: I'm looking at one of the west sides of this. I believe it is what is known as the mall entrance of the Pentagon, and looking at this enormous notch, as I think someone else described it, that has been cut in the building here. It is from the top of the building all the way down to the bottom. Pardon me while that emergency vehicle passes, all the way down to the bottom, and an enormous gap has been cut in this building. Much of the rest of the wall is blackened, and a fire truck is now spraying water on that. I spoke just a little while ago to a U.S. Army lieutenant colonel who was inside the building and not very far. He said that he was in the building. They'd actually turned on the television in the office. They were watching coverage of the explosions at the World Trade Center in New York City, and all of a sudden an enormous explosion rocked their building. They got a bunch of people together and tried to move toward the site of the explosion to rescue people, and were unable to get anywhere near because of what he described as the intense heat.
5: That's some of our coverage from Morning Edition. 25 years ago, I was just outside the Pentagon. Within a few weeks, Michelle, I was in Afghanistan covering the war there, later the war in Iraq. And I think often about how there was a generation of American troops, of contractors, of medical personnel, of journalists, of diplomats, of other kinds of people, not to mention tens of millions of Afghans and Iraqis and people in other countries who were affected by the events of that time in the 25 years since.
4: And of course, it's changed our politics, but it has shaped personal decisions.
5: Yeah.
4: I mean, there are people, I know this, who decided to have a child or not have a child because of 9/11. There are people who decided to stay in New York or not stay in New York because of 9/11, not to mention the way we think about security, the way we think about civil liberties, the way we are still fighting over these questions as part of our politics, what we are willing to accept in terms of access to public spaces or not. You know, all of these things are shaping us on a day-to-day basis, whether we recognize it or not.
5: Absolutely. It seems, it can feel that we're in this different era, which I guess you would call the Trump era, but it has been shaped by the politics of 9/11. And the wars that followed. One of President Trump's themes was, we're not getting into any more foreign wars. And that had resonance because so many Americans were frustrated by the time that they had spent overseas and the treasure that we had spent overseas and the lives that had been lost overseas. And of course, the United States remains in foreign wars in that region that are in some ways tangentially connected to that time. And you also think about security. This country did so much and spent so much for security, but there were some people who felt in the end less secure.
4: Among them are people who are Muslim and who wear, you know, clothing or who choose to attire themselves in clothing that's identified with their religion, their sense of safety in the world. It absolutely has to have been compromised by this, but also people who are of other religions, people who are Jewish. I mean, the anti-Semitic conspiracy theories, all of these things, the rise of the white nationalist movement, all of these things are things that we are experiencing as part of the legacy of 9/11.
5: Millions of Americans, even adults, were not alive on that day, but it continues to affect us, and we will continue to cover the aftermath throughout this day on the 25th anniversary of 9/11. This is NPR News.
11: 25 years after the September 11th terror attacks, the case against the alleged co-conspirators still hasn't gone to trial.
12: You can either take people and torture them, and hopefully you don't do that because it's illegal, or you can have a fair trial for them. You can't do both.
11: I'm Sasha Pfeiffer. We'll explain why the 9/11 case remains in limbo on All Things Considered from NPR News.
2: 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We will join Elmo and the Sesame Street friends on a once-in-a-lifetime adventure to a Kenyan elephant sanctuary and an African bush safari. Activities begin at 2 p.m. September 17th. Don't miss it.
1: Live from NPR News, I'm Lakshmi Singh. Many across the country are ending the work week in deep reflection as the United States remembers the nearly 3,000 lives lost in the terrorist attacks 25 years ago today in New York, outside Washington, D.C., and in Pennsylvania. NPR's Brian Mann is at a remembrance ceremony in New York City to commemorate a solemn event remember quite differently depending on one's generation.
13: I'm going to speak kind of softly because they are reading out the names of those lost right now. 2,977 people died on 9/11. One powerful, heartbreaking thing is how after 25 years, so many of these people reading the names are young. They're too young to remember the family members they lost.
1: Now that the Republican midterm convention, or as a party called it, Trumpapalooza, is over, the GOP will learn if that translates into big wins this November. Here's NPR's Tamara Keith.
14: At the end of last night, the upper deck of the arena was actually totally empty as red, white, and blue and gold balloons dropped from the ceiling. The president's favorite tenor sang America the Beautiful and Phantom of the Opera, and the president was undoubtedly in his happy place, closing his eyes and swaying on stage. But it's just not clear that his party is in any better place than it was when it started. There will be rallies in the fall, but in a way, this convention was Trump's last hurrah as a dominant political figure.
1: It's NPR. Mexico will get less water from the Colorado River under a new agreement with the United States. Analysts say it is a sign of strong cooperation despite political differences. From member station KJZZ, Alex Hager has more.
15: The new deal is in keeping with a long-standing tradition of Mexico taking less water during dry times. Jennifer Pitt studies the river at the nonprofit Audubon Society. As American states bicker over the shrinking river's future, Pitt says the deal helps Mexico find some stability.
16: Yes, of course, living with less is challenging, but having certainty about the water supply that you have to use, I think, is a huge advantage.
15: Pitt says it's remarkable that the deal was signed without being complicated by broader tensions between the U.S. and Mexico. For NPR News, I'm Alex Hager in Phoenix.
1: California Governor Gavin Newsom has signed sweeping legislation this week to better shield people from online threats. The laws require tougher limits on minors' access to potentially addictive social media feeds, $1 million per child penalties on large social media companies found negligent of harming children through their platforms, and stronger risk assessments of AI models. Last month, Meta reached a settlement with California and 28 other states to resolve a lawsuit that alleged the parent company of Instagram and Facebook intentionally designed their platforms to hook minors. This is NPR News.
2: It is 7:33 a.m. and currently in the Fairbanks area, it is mostly cloudy and 43 degrees Fahrenheit. 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
17: Good morning and happy Friday, September 11th. With KUAC News, I'm Tim Ellis. Republican Congressman Nick Begich made his first official visit to Nome on Wednesday. He toured the Port of Nome and met with local businesses, tribal organizations, and healthcare leaders. Before flying back to Anchorage, Begich sat down with KNOM Radio's Ben Townsend to talk about the port expansion project and subsistence protections, fuel prices, and other issues facing rural Alaska.
18: We started off with a tour of the port, and then a deeper dive with the mayor and other stakeholders, port director, on you know, what the long-term plan is for the port. Obviously, this is something that the congressional delegation for a long time has been working on, making sure that we have the funding for the port here in Nome, and that making sure that we have the funding for the full vision of the port, right? Because I know there's been a lot of discussion around various iterations of what that port may ultimately become, but we have a clear vision. And in fact, when I go back to D.C. this week, we'll be hopefully moving the WERDA bill out of the House on suspension, and that there's authorization funds there for Port of Nome.
19: Who is this port really for? Is it for the benefit of the community, or is it for the benefit of the military? What's the answer?
18: Yes, the answer is yes. So really the port, I think, long-term vision is to serve both sets of stakeholders when it comes to the port facilities. And in order to justify the level of investment necessary for the port, of course, there has to be a national security nexus. And so we obviously see China and Russia collaborating more and more in the Arctic. Their frequency off our coastline is increasing significantly. And there's a recognition that we need to have forward operating capacity in Alaska. You know, when we're making these large icebreaker investments that are being made, more than $25 billion went into the Coast Guard here with the budget reconciliation bill last year. A lot of that is icebreaker money. Well, you got to have facilities for those icebreakers.
19: The election of President Trump in 2024 was a pretty pivotal moment for a lot of projects in the region. But with a lot of that movement, there's been some concerns about subsistence protections, conservation. So how do you view how Congress should balance economic development, resource development, with protecting subsistence resources that the communities out here depend on?
18: Yeah, that's a great question. We had an opportunity to meet with Bering Straits today, and this was a topic that came up. And, you know, the conversation really revolved around making sure that the operators for these resource development opportunities are working in concert with local communities, right? These things can't be done in a vacuum. You've got to have local input. You've got to have local support wherever possible. And it takes time to build that support. You know, the support building process requires education. It requires understanding what the local community values and needs. And in this case, in rural Alaska, that's subsistence protections.
19: Energy costs are going to remain high across rural parts of Alaska for literally the next year. We get one or two fuel deliveries a year due to our sea ice. These elevated costs are a consequence of the war with Iran and the subsequent closure of the Strait of Hormuz. War powers resolution was introduced earlier this year. You voted against that to pull the U.S. military out of hostilities with Iran. Why?
18: Well, I think when you look at Iran, it's been a festering problem for the United States for nearly 50 years. And you go back, and we may not have recognized that there was this level of hostility. But when you've got a nation that chants death to America on a regular basis in their official government bodies, there's a problem there. And they have supported terrorism throughout not just their region, but even the world. And that's an issue that needs to be addressed, and it's been sitting there for a long time. You know, there is going to be some short-term challenges as we deal with Iran. But I think that largely we've seen their capabilities dramatically reduced. And once an initiative like that begins, we need to see it all the way through. And so that's why I voted the way that I voted. And, you know, I think long term, the best thing that we can do is become less dependent on that region and make sure the world is less dependent on that region.
19: The Department of Homeland Security has received huge amounts of money in the last year and a half, in large part going to Immigration and Customs Enforcement, ICE. A lot of Native corporations in the state perform contracts with ICE, including Bering Straits Native Corporation here, Akima, which is a subsidiary of NANA Regional Corporation. What's your perspective on the work that ICE has been doing for the last year and a half? It raises, with people I've talked to, an ethical question about who truly belongs in this country.
18: It is a question, and there are a lot of ethics wrapped around this question. And you have to fully answer the question, you have to go back to the time that the border was open and porous. Is it

0: Speaking with KNOM's Ben Townsend. A full version of the interview is available at knom.org. More young people in Alaska died of suicide in 2025 than in any other year in the past decade. That's according to new data released by the state section of epidemiology. According to the data, boys died of suicide at more than four times the rate of girls, but girls attempted suicide at a much higher rate. And Alaska Native youths are disproportionately impacted. Tara Schmidt works for PC Cares. That stands for Promoting Community Conversations About Research for Effective Solutions. It's a program that co-develops suicide prevention and response with Alaska Native communities. Schmidt says she's deeply saddened by the data and emphasizes that reducing access to lethal means of suicide is a way to prevent deaths.
1: With young people, sometimes things feel really big and can come on really quickly. And so if they have access to some type of means of suicide, as soon as that impulse reaches them, that can lead to a suicide death or an attempt.
0: Schmidt says for families with a young person, extending how long it can take to access a gun or ammunition or medications, even by a few minutes, can prevent a suicide attempt. She pointed to research showing that most young people who attempt suicide considered it for less than an hour, with many considering it fewer than 5 minutes. She also says it's important to make sure that communities collaborate on responses to suicide and prevention. She says suicide is complex and not caused by any single factor, but in Alaska, it's important to acknowledge the harms of colonization.
1: We have experienced in Alaska culture loss, disruption in social support systems, and really a mismatch between who is providing mental health services and the realities and experiences of folks who are trying to get help for this.
0: Schmidt says adults can also check in with kids without expectations to remind them that they have support. That can make young people more likely to reach out if they're in crisis. And if you're in crisis or know someone who is and wants support, you can call or text 988. For KUAC News, I'm Tim Ellis.

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Taking a quick look at our listening community's current weather conditions and temps. In Nome, it is 50 degrees and cloudy. Toke is at 32 degrees and sunny. Eagle is at 52 degrees and sunny. Galena is at 51 degrees with some light rain. Healy is at 50 degrees with fair skies. Nenana is at 46 degrees and cloudy. Delta is at 34 degrees with some mist in the area. Bettles is at 45 degrees with some light rain. And back here in Fairbanks, it is 43 degrees and mostly cloudy. I'm your host, Garrett Guffey. Thanks so much for listening wherever you are. 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

0: Good morning and happy Friday, September 11th. With KUAC News, I'm Tim Ellis. A Minto man died Wednesday of a gunshot injury he sustained in an accidental shooting. Alaska State Troopers say they got a report just after midnight Wednesday that 18-year-old Warren Charlie had been shot in the abdomen. According to a trooper dispatch, Charlie was medevaced to Fairbanks, but he was declared dead at Fairbanks Memorial Hospital. An investigation by troopers and an officer with the Alaska Bureau of Investigation showed that Charlie had just returned from a hunting trip. The dispatch said investigators concluded that he was shot when he was unloading gear from a boat used in the hunt. That included several rifles, and one of the guns discharged when he reached for it. The dispatch said troopers will send Charlie's body to the state medical examiner's office for autopsy. Alaska's November election provides voters an option to rank candidates according to their preferences, but it's an opportunity that many voters just don't take. Alaska Public Media's Liz Ruskin covers ranked choice voting, and she talked about that Thursday with Alaska News Nightly host Wesley Early.
1: So, Liz, what did you find about how voters use their ballots?
2: I was kind of stunned when I saw how many Alaskans bullet vote. Bullet voting, that's the term for choosing just one candidate per race and not doing any ranking. In November 2022, Alaska's first ranked choice general, regular general, because we had the special, 40% of voters were bullet voters. In November 2024, that figure was 60%. So 60% of voters did not rank their ballots. I should point out that I used code drafted by AI to analyze the Division of Election data files for this. I checked my results with researchers who've studied the same data, and they say I'm not wrong.
1: There's nothing wrong with bullet voting, right? I mean, if a voter just chooses their favorite, isn't that ballot still counted?
2: Yes, it is. It's still counted. But bullet voters may not be using the full power of the ballot. Ranked choice, it's been likened to an instant runoff election. The ballot essentially asks, if your favorite loses, who do you like among the remaining candidates? So if you've only chosen one and that candidate comes in last, that's as far as your ballot goes. It's counted for your favorite and then it's deemed exhausted. There's nothing left on it to count. If you did mark a second, your ballot lives on and will be counted for that candidate.
1: All right, so let's go back to your findings. So 40% of voters in 2022 were bullet voters. They only ranked one. And in 2024, there were even more who only ranked once. Does that say that ranked choice isn't working or that Alaskans don't understand it?
2: It might seem that way. Advocates of ranked choice point out that voters will rank when it matters. For example, when two like-minded candidates are in a race against a third of a different stripe, in those cases, bullet voting rates are typically lower. Or when voters choose a less popular candidate, for instance, 80% of voters who chose longshot Democrat Pat Chesbrough in the 2022 U.S. Senate race also ranked a second candidate. And the vast majority chose Lisa Murkowski, a moderate Republican, rather than the Trump-endorsed Republican. Also, there are times when ranking really isn't that important.
1: How do you mean?
2: Well, if you know your candidate is going to make it to the final round, there's not a lot of point in ranking. An extreme example would be the last presidential race. If you voted for President Trump or Kamala Harris, it really didn't matter who else you ranked. Your vote was going to count in that final matchup. No one would count your rankings. I also want to point out that bullet voting may have been especially high in 2024 because it was a presidential year.
1: Sure. I would have expected that bullet voting would go down in 2024 as more Alaska voters became used to this ranked choice voting idea.
2: Right. But a presidential election draws a lot more voters that mostly care about that race. The finer points of the ballot may not have been that important to them. Midterm elections have lower turnout, so you can expect the electorate to be more politically engaged.
1: Sure. Tell us about when it is in a voter's interest to rank and when it's not.
2: Well, I'd say it's never against a voter's interest to rank. Even if they don't like the system, this is a point that conservatives are pressing this year. With three Republicans on the ballot for governor, I see that even conservatives who abhor ranked choice voting are urging voters to rank the Republicans to avoid splitting the vote, which is the purpose of ranked choice. On the other side, one voter told me she likes the Democrat in the race, but doesn't want to rank any of the Republicans. What I told her, or what I hope I told her, is that ranking in no way detracts from her first choice. Rankings aren't counted unless her first choice is eliminated. So it will not count against her favorite as long as her favorite is still in the race. Secondly, if she has any reason to prefer one of the Republicans over the other, she should rank. All it costs her is the few seconds it takes to fill in that oval.
1: And if she really has no preference after her favorite?
2: Then she doesn't have to rank. It's as though she turned out to vote, but then there was a runoff and she sat that one out. No one has to rank.
1: So lastly, Liz, ranked choice voting itself will be on the ballot as a ballot measure to repeal it, right?
2: Correct. Ballot Measure 2 would repeal ranked choice voting as well as the open nonpartisan primary and a dark money disclosure requirement.
1: All right. Well, Alaska Public Media's Liz Ruskin recently wrote about ranked choice and bullet voting in the last edition of the Alaska at Large newsletter. You can subscribe to that at alaskapublic.org/newsletters. Thanks so much for joining us, Liz.
2: Thank you, Wesley.
0: That was Alaska Public Media's Liz Ruskin talking with Alaska News Nightly host Wesley Early about how relatively few Alaska voters rank candidates listed on election ballots. The Alaska Democratic Party is urging a Superior Court judge to disqualify a Republican State House candidate who submitted a nearly blank financial disclosure form when he filed to run for a seat that represents an area in Anchorage. Alaska Public Media reports that Lieutenant Governor Nancy Dahlstrom late last week certified Jose Tegel to run against Democratic Representative Ted Eisheid. That's despite a recommendation by the Alaska Public Offices Commission, the state's campaign finance watchdog, to disqualify the challenger. Tegel was one of two candidates the commission recommended Dahlstrom disqualify for missing financial disclosure information. The other was former Attorney General and Republican gubernatorial candidate Treg Taylor, who Dahlstrom certified as a candidate for governor that same day. The commission cited similar reasoning in both cases. Neither Taylor nor Tegel corrected their financial disclosure information forms within a 30-day period as outlined in state law. To justify certifying Tegel and Taylor, Dahlstrom cited a preliminary Department of Law analysis that found discrepancies on a large number of candidates' disclosure forms beyond just Tegel and Taylor. But in its court filing, the Alaska Democratic Party argues Dahlstrom didn't have the authority to allow Tegel on the ballot. The Democratic Party is asking a judge to order the State Division of Elections to remove Tegel from the ballot, or if ballots have already been printed, to prevent him from taking office if he wins. The party is asking for a ruling as soon as possible, ahead of a September 18th deadline to begin mailing the ballots. For KUAC News, I'm Tim Ellis.
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4: I'm Robin Young. It's Here and Now. Do you have an image you just can't shake from 9/11? A woman at Ground Zero in shock, covered in gray dust with an elegant strand of pearls. Or the collapsed towers that look like a bombed World War II cathedral. Well, 25 years ago, AP photographer Richard Drew took another photo. He raced to the towers when told a plane had hit them. Emerging from the subway, he got to work. One of Richard Drew's photographs became known around the world as the Falling Man, a man appearing to plummet headfirst to his death from the North Tower.

0: Good morning and happy Friday, September 11th. With KUAC News, I'm Tim Ellis. Republican Congressman Nick Begich made his first official visit to Nome on Wednesday. He toured the port of Nome and met with local businesses, tribal organizations, and healthcare leaders. Before flying back to Anchorage, Begich sat down with KNOM Radio's Ben Townsend to talk about the port expansion project and subsistence protections, fuel prices, and other issues facing rural Alaska.
1: We started off with a tour of the port, and then a deeper dive with the mayor and other stakeholders, port director, on what the long term plan is for the port. Obviously, this is something that the congressional delegation for a long time has been working on, making sure that we have the funding for the port here in Nome, and that making sure that we have the funding for the full vision of the port, right? Because I know there's been a lot of discussion around various iterations of what that port may ultimately become, but we have a clear vision, and in fact, when I go back to D.C. this week, we'll be hopefully moving WERDA bill out of the House on suspension, and that there's authorization funds there for Port of Nome.
2: Who is this port really for? Is it for the benefit of the community, or is it for the benefit of the military? What's the answer?
1: Yes. The answer is yes. So really the port, I think long-term vision is to serve both sets of stakeholders when it comes to the port facilities. And in order to justify the level of investment necessary for the port, of course, there has to be a national security nexus. And so we obviously see China and Russia collaborating more and more in the Arctic. Their frequency off our coastline is increasing significantly. And there's a recognition that we need to have forward operating capacity in Alaska. You know, when we're making these large icebreaker investments that are being made, more than $25 billion went into the Coast Guard here with the budget reconciliation bill last year. A lot of that is icebreaker money. Well, you got to have facilities for those icebreakers.
2: The election of President Trump in 2024 was a pretty pivotal moment for a lot of projects in the region. But with a lot of that movement, there's been some concerns about subsistence protections, conservation. So how do you view how Congress should balance economic development, resource development, with protecting subsistence resources that the communities out here depend on?
1: Yeah, that's a great question. We had an opportunity to meet with Bering Straits today. And this was a topic that came up. And, the conversation really revolved around making sure that the operators for these resource development opportunities are working in concert with local communities, right? These things can't be done in a vacuum. You've got to have local input. You've got to have local support wherever possible. And it takes time to build that support. You know, The support building process requires education. It requires understanding what the local community values and needs. And in this case, in rural Alaska, that's subsistence protections.
2: Energy costs are going to remain high across rural parts of Alaska for literally the next year. We get one or two fuel deliveries a year due to our sea ice. These elevated costs are a consequence of the war with Iran and the subsequent closure of the Strait of Hormuz. War powers resolution was introduced earlier this year. You voted against that to pull the U.S. military out of hostilities with Iran. Why?
1: Well, I think when you look at Iran, it's been a festering problem for the United States for nearly 50 years. And you go back, and we may not have recognized that there was this level of hostility. But when you've got a nation that chants death to America on a regular basis in their official government bodies, there's a problem there. And they have supported terrorism throughout not just their region, but even the world. And that's an issue that needs to be addressed, and it's been sitting there for a long time. There is going to be some short-term challenges as we deal with Iran. But I think that largely we've seen their capabilities dramatically reduced. And once an initiative like that begins, we need to see it all the way through. And so that's why I voted the way that I voted. And, I think long term, the best thing that we can do is become less dependent on that region and make sure the world is less dependent on that region.
2: The Department of Homeland Security has received huge amounts of money in the last year and a half, in large part going to Immigration and Customs Enforcement, ICE. A lot of Native corporations in the state perform contracts with ICE, including Bering Straits Native Corporation here, Akima, which is a subsidiary of NANA Regional Corporation. What's your perspective on the work that ICE has been doing for the last year and a half? It raises, with people I've talked to, an ethical question about who truly belongs in this country.
1: It is a question, and there are a lot of ethics wrapped around this question, and you have to fully answer the question, you have to go back to the time that the border was open and porous. Is it ethical for us to take on all this cost and all this extra service burden from what turns out to have been, and we can argue about the number, but potentially tens of millions of people coming in to the nation that end up utilizing services like Medicaid or certain housing services. And even if they're not utilizing government services, they are putting pressure on low-end housing stock.
0: That was Congressman Nick Begich speaking with KNOM's Ben Townsend. A full version of the interview is available at knom.org. More young people in Alaska died of suicide in 2025 than in any other year in the past decade. That's according to new data released by the state section of epidemiology. According to the data, boys died of suicide at more than four times the rate of girls, but girls attempted suicide at a much higher rate. And Alaska Native youths are disproportionately impacted. Tara Schmidt works for PC Cares. That stands for Promoting Community Conversations About Research for Effective Solutions. It's a program that co-develops suicide prevention and response with Alaska Native communities. Schmidt says she's deeply saddened by the data and emphasizes that reducing access to lethal means of suicide is a way to prevent deaths.
3: With young people, sometimes things feel really big and can come on really quickly. And so if they have access to some type of means of suicide, as soon as that impulse reaches them, that can lead to a suicide death or an attempt.
0: Schmidt says for families with a young person, extending how long it can take to access a gun or ammunition or medications, even by a few minutes, can prevent a suicide attempt. She pointed to research showing that most young people who attempt suicide considered it for less than an hour, with many considering it fewer than 5 minutes. She also says it's important to make sure that communities collaborate on responses to suicide and prevention. She says suicide is complex and not caused by any single factor, but in Alaska, it's important to acknowledge the harms of colonization.
3: We have experienced in Alaska culture loss, disruption in social support systems, and really a mismatch between who is providing mental health services and the realities and experiences of folks who are trying to get help for this.
0: Schmidt says adults can also check in with kids without expectations to remind them that they have support. That can make young people more likely to reach out if they're in crisis. And if you're in crisis or know someone who is and wants support, you can call or text 988. For KUAC News, I'm Tim Ellis.
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5: I'm Indira Lakshmanan. It's Here and Now. Temporary protected status has allowed people from El Salvador to live and work legally in the United States since 2001. The Trump administration could have ended that status on Wednesday, but it allowed the deadline to pass without taking action. NPR immigration correspondent Vanessa Romo talked to Salvadoran groups who want a legal pathway to citizenship.
6: The administration's lack of action this week means that more than 170,000 immigrants from El Salvador still have the privilege of living in the U.S. legally, even if that living is in limbo. On Wednesday, the Department of Homeland Security said, quote, an announcement on El Salvador's TPS will be made at the appropriate time. Until then, Salvadorans retain TPS protection. For many, including Jose Palma, a TPS recipient and a coordinator for the National TPS Alliance, it's a relief, but a disappointing one.
7: Yeah, this is a very difficult and uncertain moment.
6: Palma, like most other TPS recipients, is frustrated that there still is no legal pathway to citizenship. That's why the National TPS Alliance is lobbying to get Congress to act.
7: There are legislations in Congress that will provide a pathway for permanent residency. Examples are like the American Dream and Promise

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1: So enormous.
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5: 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Today is Friday, September 11th, a day of remembrance. I'm Amy Taylor, your local host, talking to you live from the KUAC studios in Fairbanks. 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According to the National Weather Service website, the temperature at the Fairbanks International Airport is currently 48 degrees Fahrenheit, which is 9 degrees Celsius. The predicted high today is 57 Fahrenheit. Showers are likely today with a 60% chance of rain after 1 p.m. Currently, winds are calm. We're expecting a low around 47 degrees Fahrenheit tonight with southwest winds of 5 miles per hour and 100% chance of rain before 10 a.m. Saturday morning. It's 11 o'clock.
6: What can philosophers teach scientists and vice versa? I'm Flora Lichtman, and this is Science Friday. Are we thinking about the universe in the right way? Physicist and author Carlo Rovelli says that physics and philosophy have always been in conversation.
7: What do we know with certainty? I think that a good scientist, in fact, a good human being, should answer that the answer, what we know with certainty, is nothing at all.
6: We're getting metaphysical. Plus, new research on the effects of cannabis and why it's so hard to study compared to other substances.
8: Alcohol is a single molecule. In cannabis, you've got THC and CBD and CBN and CBG and a whole alphabet soup of different kinds of chemicals that make up these products.
6: And what Jurassic Forest might have sounded like. That's after this.
9: Live from NPR News, I'm Lakshmi Singh. The country is reflecting on the nearly 3,000 lives lost on 9/11 a quarter century ago, and for the thousands of people who've died since 2001 from illnesses related to the terrorist attacks. At Ground Zero this morning, a moment of silence was held for all of these lives. And reporter Steve Kastenbaum also tells us that during the reading of the victims' names, one speaker broke from tradition.
10: Michael S. Boksch.
11: The victims' families were joined by dozens of current and former elected officials who sat in silence as the names were read aloud. Political speeches are banned from the ceremony. But Terry Strada, national chair of 9/11 Families United, strayed from the script after honoring her husband, Tom Strada.
12: But how can it be 25 years and still we have no justice for the role that Saudi Arabia played in your murder?
11: The 9/11 Commission and other investigations cleared the Saudi government of any role in the attacks, but several Saudi citizens with ties to the government were found to have provided support to the terrorists. Strada called on President Trump to hold those people accountable. For NPR News, I'm Steve Kastenbaum in New York.
9: Over the last two nights in Dallas, Republicans held their first ever midterm convention. The upper deck of the arena had thousands of empty seats, and President Trump joked about it.
13: I shouldn't have looked up there. No, but look at this arena. This is a big arena.
9: NPR's Tamara Keith on the event's uncertain impact.
2: It's just not clear that his party is in any better place than it was when it started. There will be rallies in the fall, but in a way, this convention was Trump's last hurrah as a dominant political figure.
9: NPR's Tamara Keith on last night's GOP midterm convention. NPR's Ryland Barton reports Democrats did something similar in 1978 as an unpopular president, Jimmy Carter, tried to rally support.
13: Thousands of Democrats descended on Memphis for what President Carter hoped would be a unified pep rally. What he got was a civil war over inflation and budget cuts. More liberal Democrats, led by Massachusetts Senator Ted Kennedy, revolted on the floor. Kennedy delivered a speech demanding universal health care, openly upstaging the sitting president.
14: It's going to be for that Democratic platform plank that provides decent quality health care.
13: The spectacle laid the groundwork for Kennedy's 1980 primary challenge against Carter. Party leaders quietly killed off the midterm convention format a few years later. Ryland Barton, NPR News.
9: At last check on Wall Street, the Dow Jones Industrial Average was up 600 points, or more than 1%, at 52,664. The S&P and NASDAQ also up more than 1%. This is NPR News.
15: This is Beyond the Weather. I'm Dan Bross with Alaska Center for Climate Assessment and Preparedness, climate specialist Rick Toman. It's been a pretty wet fall in the central interior so far. What's to blame for all the rain, Rick?
16: Since mid-August, there's been a parade of weather systems moving from the Bering Sea through the central interior, and rainfall during that time has been twice normal. Now I say weather systems on purpose because, like most prolonged periods of significant rain and snow, any associated low-pressure system or a storm center is either non-existent or hundreds of miles to our north and west. A key feature in this kind of weather pattern is actually strong high pressure over the Gulf of Alaska. This may seem counterintuitive, but it's important because it's one way to get significant moisture into the central interior that avoids the big mountains to our south.
15: So how does high pressure over the Gulf effectively steer moisture around the Alaska range to the interior?
16: In the northern hemisphere, air moves clockwise around high-pressure systems. So west of the high-pressure center, winds will be blowing from lower to higher latitudes before turning to be a more southwest and then westerly direction. In these situations, if the warm, moist air from the south makes it up about as far north as the YK Delta before making that turn to the southwest and west, the air will not pass over any of the Alaska range before reaching the central interior.
15: So we lose that ringing out effect that the mountains typically have on wet southerly airflow and end up with soggy conditions we're experiencing this fall. Makes sense, although I'm not happy about it. Thanks for the explanation, Rick.
16: You're welcome, and we'll talk again next week.
15: Beyond the Weather is produced by the Alaska Center for Climate Assessment and Preparedness at the University of Alaska Fairbanks.
5: KOAC is supported by Kinross Fort Knox, where hiring and investing locally has contributed to over 30 years of success producing gold in Alaska. The Remote Area Medical Volunteer Corps is holding a no-cost medical clinic at the Carlson Center this weekend. REM provides dental, vision, and medical care at no cost on a first-come, first-served basis.
6: This is Science Friday. I'm Flora Lichtman. Later in the hour, what new research tells us about the health effects of using cannabis, and we get metaphysical at the intersection of philosophy and physics. But first, if you could go back in time, say 165-ish million years ago to the Middle Jurassic, and take a walk through the woods, what would it sound like?

0: velocity is absolute. He couldn't digest the idea. I mean, he couldn't understand the idea that motion is relative and velocity is relative. And the main discovery of 20th century physics is precisely that most things are relational, are relative like velocity. When we say this object is not moving, what we mean is not moving with respect to something else, right? If you're on an airplane, you say it's not moving, you mean you're not moving around in the airplane. But of course you're moving, because the airplane is moving. And if you're on Earth, you say this is not moving, my tree is not moving because it's grounded under the Earth, but the Earth is moving. So the tree is moving with the Earth. So what is something which is really, really, really not moving? Well, it doesn't mean anything. Because to be moving means to change position with respect to something else. And I think this relationality is what quantum mechanics has discovered to be universal in reality. So reality is much more a network of relations than things with properties. This is a profound philosophical rethinking of reality. And this kind of steps, this step is what is understood, what we need to understand to make sense of quantum mechanics, also to make sense of relativity. Reality is always seen from a perspective and is what it looks like with respect to a perspective, with respect to me, with respect to you. With respect to each perspective, things are different. What moved to me is, doesn't move to you if you're moving with respect to me. And that's universal. So this relationalism, I think, is the core of the message that modern physics is giving us.
1: Well, would you expand that to include one of the core ideas, uncertainty? You know, science used to be talked about, we know this stuff to be sure, and then along comes quantum mechanics and says, well, it's probabilistic.
0: Yes, that's right. Let me put it this way. Question number one, what do we know with certainty? And I think that a good scientist, in fact, a good human being, should answer that the answer, what we know with certainty, is nothing at all. We know things with a very good credibility, things we are very convinced about, but with certainty, there's nothing that we know. And science is not about certainty. It's about finding good reason for believing in this or into that, and being always open to change your mind. So certainty is a bad ideal, a bad mythology. And related to that, another central question of my book, I think these are the two central questions of my book, certainty. The second one is, what is the foundation of everything? What is the basis of everything? What is a single substance, a single thing, the single field from which everything derives? Well, I think that the best answer to that is that this is a bad question. We're not interested in the ultimate explanation. There's no ultimate explanation. I do quantum gravity, right? Is quantum gravity the ultimate explanation of something? No, not at all. Is physics an ultimate explanation? No. This, of course, everything is physical, but we do understand things in its proper terms. We understand chemical phenomena with chemistry, we understand biological phenomena with biology. There are no really contradictions between these pictures, but it's not that one is a fundamental one and the other a derived one. They're all fundamental. They're all fundamental from a different perspective. Reality is much more complicated than a single foundation. Reality, it's, a rich interwoven fabric of knowledge we have about it and knowledge we have about one another. And is this network of reciprocal knowledge that makes reality.
1: They used to talk about coming up, physicists did, with a theory of everything. Do you remember that, those days?
0: Yeah,
1: Is that a fool's errand to look for that?
0: I think it is, yeah. I think it's a bad objective to look for a theory of everything, especially today. There's so much we don't know. We don't know what is dark matter. We're confused about so many things at a fundamental level. We don't have a quantum theory of gravity. It's the hope of finding a theory of everything was triggered in the 80s, so long ago, half a century ago, by the existence of string theory that seemed to be a very, very general theory, but it hasn't worked. It hasn't delivered what it gave. It found experimental difficulties. So I think we should ask ultimate questions. We should ask one question after the other. This is wisdom.
1: You said that quantum gravity is something you study, and it seems to be one of the great unfulfilled discoveries, right? I mean, what are a couple of the big questions you want to be answered eventually?
0: One of the big holes we have in the physical description of reality is exactly quantum gravity. And that's had been the central research of my life. This means that we know that gravitational field, gravity, has quantum aspect, but we are not sure about how to describe them. And the reason this is super interesting is because what Einstein discovered is that gravity is what determines the geometry of space, you know, how big are things, what shape they have, and of time, how clock ran. So quantum aspect of gravity means quantum aspect of space and time. So understanding quantum gravity means rethinking space and time. You see philosophy coming again. And where are we? We are not in a very bad situation, but not in a great situation either, in the sense that there are theories. The attempt, and I've been working all my life in one of these especially, which is called loop quantum gravity. So it's a tentative theory of quantum space-time, quantum gravity. And we can try to apply the theory to black holes, to see what happened inside the black holes, to see what happened at the Big Bang, or at the end of the life of the black hole. It might work. It might explain dark matter. It might do stuff. But for the moment, there's no hard confirmation at all.
1: Do you find this search, this uncertainty about the universe, troubling, or is it energizing? Saying, hey, you know, I love the chase.
0: I definitely find it energizing, but even more, I find the idea that we don't need certainty, we have open questions, very relaxing, right? I mean, if there was a way to know everything finally, fundamentally, the whole truth, and I don't know it, that would be dramatic. But I don't think that's the case. We are limited beings. We are just a piece of nature, little critters that walk around this planet, and we know a little bit. And it's wonderful to know more, and it's wonderful to know that there's so much we don't know, and we can know more. That's the beauty of knowledge and increasing knowledge, without any need, in fact, of the anguish of knowing the final thing, getting certainty, or anything like that.
1: Carlo, always great to have you on the program. It's a great book.
0: Thank you very much, Eric. It was a pleasure, this talk.
1: You're welcome. If you want to know a lot more of what Carlo is talking about, you can pick up a copy on The Equality of Things. Carlo Rovelli, Italian theoretical physicist and author on The Equality of Things, a small book with lots of stuff in it. And there's an excerpt from the book you can read for certain. Speaking of uncertainty, we've got a certain spot for you at sciencefriday.com/equality. And that about does it for this hour. If you missed any part of the program or you would like to hear it again, subscribe to our podcast. 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I'm Ira Flatow.
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5: 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I'm Amy Taylor, your local host in Fairbanks. 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
7: Welcome to NewsHour from the BBC World Service. I'm James Kamara-Sami. On the 25th anniversary of the 9/11 attacks, President Trump draws a link between then and now.
8: We will never, ever forget. That's why we fight today. We don't have a choice. There can only be victory. We fight hard, we fight to win.
7: We'll speak to someone who fought hard to escape from the World Trade Center and has been fighting with his conscience ever since.
9: I didn't want my colleagues' spouses seeing me. I got out and they didn't. I'll carry my survivor's guilt with me to my grave.
7: And as the Iran-backed Houthis claim a major advance in Yemen, the impact on civilians.
10: Some of them told us they walked for 15 kilometers in the middle of the night. They need water, they need food. We hear about people just kind of sitting under trees because they're not quite sure where to go.
7: All of that coming up after the news.
11: You're listening to statewide news from Alaska Public Media. I'm Ava White. The Alaska Democratic Party is urging a superior court judge to disqualify a Republican state House candidate who submitted a nearly blank financial disclosure form when he filed to run for an Anchorage seat. Lieutenant Governor Nancy Dahlstrom certified Jose Tegel to run against Democratic Representative Ted Eichheit late last week. That's despite the recommendation to disqualify him from the state's campaign finance watchdog, the Alaska Public Offices Commission. Tegel was one of two candidates the commission recommended Dahlstrom disqualify for missing financial disclosure information. The other was former Attorney General and Republican gubernatorial candidate Treg Taylor, who Dahlstrom certified as a candidate for governor the same day. The commission cited similar reasoning in both cases. To justify certifying Tegel and Taylor, Dahlstrom cited a preliminary Department of Law analysis that found discrepancies on a large majority of candidates' disclosure forms beyond Tegel and Taylor. But in its court filing, the Alaska Democratic Party argues Dahlstrom didn't have the authority to allow Tegel on the ballot. The Democratic Party is asking a judge to order the Division of Elections to remove Tegel from the ballot, or, if ballots have already been printed, to prevent him from taking office if he wins. It's asking for a ruling as soon as possible, ahead of a September 18th deadline to begin mailing ballots. More young people in Alaska died of suicide in 2025 than in any other year in the past decade, according to new state data. According to the data, boys died of suicide at more than four times the rate of girls, but girls attempted suicide at much higher rates. Alaska Native youth are disproportionately impacted. Tara Schmidt works for PC Cares, a program that co-develops suicide prevention and response with Alaska Native communities. She says she's deeply saddened by the data and emphasizes that reducing access to lethal means of suicide is a way to prevent deaths.
12: With young people, sometimes things feel really big and can come on really quickly. And so if they have access to some type of means of suicide, as soon as that impulse reaches them, that can lead to a suicide death or an attempt.
11: She says for families with a young person, increasing how long it can take to access a gun, ammunition, or medications, even by a few minutes, can prevent an attempt. She says adults can also check in with kids without expectations to remind them that they have support. If you're in crisis or want support, you can call or text 988. This is Alaska Public Media.
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16: 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He finished it on March 30th for a concert on April 1st. Could have been a disaster, but happily, all the performers nailed it, and Mozart considered it the best thing he'd written. Mozart's Quintet for Piano and Winds on the next performance today from 8 p.m.
5: 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And then we have a dramatization of the novel Tom Jones, also on Masterpiece at 9. 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
7: Hello and welcome to NewsHour from the BBC World Service, coming to you live from London. I'm James Kamara-Sami. It was a stark statement to a nation in shock and disbelief, and it was delivered exactly 25 years ago today.
17: Two airplanes have crashed into the World Trade Center in an apparent terrorist attack on our country.
7: President George W. Bush speaking on 9/11 after planes transformed into deadly weapons flew into the Twin Towers of the World Trade Center in New York, causing it to collapse. Half an hour later, a third aircraft flew into the Pentagon. A fourth then crashed into a field in Pennsylvania after its passengers overpowered the hijackers. Almost 3,000 people died in total and tens of thousands more were injured. A quarter of a century later, memorial events have been taking place across the United States, watched by our chief North America correspondent, Gary O'Donoghue.
18: A simple, haunting single bell rings out over Ground Zero, site of the worst attack on U.S. soil ever to take place. Six times each year on this day, the ringing of the bell marks the four separate planes that were turned into deadly weapons, together with the two moments when the North and South Towers of the World Trade Center crumbled and fell in front of the eyes of the world. This year, a seventh moment has been added, marking the nearly 10,000 people who have died subsequently from the direct health effects of that day, with fresh details released by New York's Muslim mayor Zoran Mamdani, himself accused by some of sympathizing with America's enemies.

0: 25 years on, and we're still processing what happened on September 11th, 2001.
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8: Live from NPR News in Washington, I'm Ryland Barton. Flags and flowers in shades of red, white, and blue adorn memorials to the victims of the 9/11 terrorist attacks 25 years ago today. Governors across the country ordered flags to be flown at half staff. NPR's Bill Chappell takes us to places where people paused and reflected.
9: In Shanksville, Pennsylvania, a bell tolled for each life lost when Flight 93 crashed nearby. At the Pentagon, President Trump said the attacks brought Americans together.
10: We were all New Yorkers that day, every one of us. We were all New Yorkers.
9: And in New York, Vice President Vance joined four ex-presidents at the World Trade Center Memorial Site to hear families speak the names of those who died. The speakers, brothers, daughters, grandchildren, looked back on what was lost, and they pledged never to forget. Bill Chappell, NPR News.
8: There was more fighting overnight between Russia and neighboring Ukraine, with Russian drone and missiles again striking Ukraine's capital, Kyiv. And as NPR's Charles Maines reports from Moscow, Ukrainian attack drones continue to wreak havoc on Russia as well.
11: For months, Ukraine has shown a capacity to strike deep in the Russian interior, part of a strategy designed to make Russians experience a war that has raged some 4.5 years. Yet Ukraine's attack on two gas facilities in Siberia's Yamalo-Nenets region, some 1,800 miles from the front line, is believed to be the deepest strike to date. Ukrainian drones also targeted another oil facility and logistics warehouse in the city of Saratov and carried out strikes in the Volgograd and Tula regions. Those attacks came just a day after Ukrainian drones set fire to the lone Caspian seaport in the Republic of Dagestan and attacked the main beach promenade in Russia's resort city of Sochi, injuring more than 24 people. Charles Maines, NPR News, Moscow.
8: Americans are getting financially squeezed as inflation wipes out any wage gains. People's pay just isn't keeping up with rising prices right now. And Heather Long, chief economist at Navy Federal Credit Union, says it's more than just at the gas pump.
12: It's not just gas and diesel. Yes, diesel prices are at a record high and gas prices are well above $4 again. But it's so much more, and that's what's really scary for the nation and for policymakers. Hotel prices, motor vehicle repair and servicing, restaurant costs, cars and trucks, these were all big price increases in August, and they're certainly not all tied to the war in Iran.
8: Inflation has stayed stubbornly elevated more than 5 years after prices first soared as the economy emerged from the coronavirus pandemic. Diesel prices in the U.S. have hit yet another record, soaring past $6 a gallon on average as the Iran war disrupts the world's flow of fuel. Major U.S. stock indexes rebounded today, clawing back much of their losses for the week. It's NPR.

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Welcome to KUAC's Alaska Live. I'm your host, Lori Neufeld. Oh, you are in for such a treat today. I love this time of year when the Far North Fiddle Fest musicians are here, and they are here for the Fairbanks Memorial Hospital Hospice Benefit, and they will be playing all on stage tomorrow at Davis Concert Hall. But today, during Alaska Live, the first trio is Mary Frances Leahy on keys, Michael Leahy guitar, and special guest Natalie McMaster. And they are warmed up and ready to go and kicking off Alaska Live.

0: Yes. Wow. Oh, Mary Frances Leahy, may I get you to step aside from the keys? Hello. That was a very exciting, rousing tune that had me dancing in my host chair here.
1: That's what we like to hear, so right on.
0: Was that a traditional Celtic tune, or was that one written or arranged by you?
1: A little bit of both. Well, I will say part of it, the first tune my mom wrote on a collaboration with Yo-Yo Ma on an album that I believe won a Grammy or was nominated for a Grammy, won the Grammy. And then the second tune is a traditional piece. So a little bit of both in there.
0: Oh, gorgeous. Well, welcome to Fairbanks and to Alaska. Is this your first trip to Alaska?
1: First trip to Alaska and definitely not the last. So very happy to be here.
0: And where do you call home?
1: We live just outside of Toronto in Ontario in a little farming village called Duro.
0: Ah. And this is such a neat group to start out today's Alaska Live because as I was like, oh, Mary Frances Leahy with special guest Nellie McMaster. Wow, that'll be cool. And then I realized, aha, this is a family band that you have put together.
1: It is, yeah. It's funny because since as long as I can remember, I've been the guest on her show. And this time, tomorrow, you know, we have our concert and my band is flying in as we speak. They're on the plane right now. Cool. And this is the first time, I think, that my mom is a guest on my show.
0: Awesome.
1: So it's kind of the opposite this time.
0: What's the name of your band that you'll be performing with?
1: Yeah. Yeah, the name of my band, it just goes by my name, Mary Frances. And we've been fusing kind of my Celtic heritage with sounds from around the world. I particularly love Latin music, Latin American music, and Cuban music. And so we've fused the Celtic tradition with the Cuban tradition. And so that's kind of the sound that's what we play.
0: Well, one of my themes on Alaska Live is always leave them with wanting more. So this group here is not necessarily the group you'll be seeing on stage tomorrow.
1: Correct.
0: At Davis Concert Hall. It's at 7 o'clock and it's the Far North Fiddle Fest. And you'll be on stage, Mary Frances, with your band.
1: Yes.
0: And there'll be plenty of other bands up there. Shanti Corum will be there and Troy McGilvery's back and the whole nine yards will be there on stage tomorrow as a benefit for Fairbanks Memorial Hospice Center. And that is really great to have that benefit for a hospice program at Fairbanks Memorial Hospital. And boy, and Davis Concert Hall is such a wonderful stage to be on, too.
1: So we've heard. Yes, we're so excited and honored to be here.
0: Do you want to jump into another tune before we get too far into what else you're doing here this weekend?
1: Sure.
0: All right.
1: I think I'll pull out my fiddle and we'll play a tune that I wrote. This one's called Choo Choo. And a quick funny story about this. My mother told me maybe 3 years ago now, she's like, could you write something a little country swing? You know, I think it would be great to put on your album. And I was like, sure. So I wrote this piece and it came quite easily. Just kind of the muses were calling that day and it came out and somehow it did not end up on my album, but on her album. So we're going to
0: on a Nellie McMaster album. Well,
1: yes.
0: Yeah.
1: And I mean, what an honor for me to have written music for her. So this one's called Choo Choo, and we'll do some twin fiddles here with harmonies, and Michael will be on the guitar.
0: Very fun.
2: All right. So you're playing the melody.

0: are playing as a trio as a preview for some of the people and instruments you'll see on stage tomorrow night at the Far North Fiddle Fest at Davis Concert Hall at 7. And you can just find that by looking on Facebook, or you know how to use the web to find things. Mary Frances, I know that you have grown up being homeschooled, but homeschooled is an interesting thing when your parents aren't home all the time.
1: Yes, it's ironic. Homeschooled, except none of it or very little of it was at home. And I think the reason that that ended up happening, well, not many people know this, but my mom is, Natalie McMaster, is a teacher. She went to teacher's college. Oh. And I don't think the plan was ever to homeschool us, but, you know, mom and dad on the road as artists, you know, we were so young and they didn't want to leave us home for a month while they went on tour. And so they thought, oh, we'll do 1 year, and 1 year turned into 2 years, and it just worked. And so I think we were so, so lucky. You know, we'd have the tour bus converted to a classroom in the back. And I know we drove her crazy because there's seven of us. But looking
0: back, seven of you.
1: There are seven of us.
0: And where in the lineup are you and your brother?
1: Oldest and second oldest.
0: Oh, wow.
1: So I was the guinea pig of the homeschooling. And ironically, out of all seven, I'm the only one that was fully homeschooled. And so I think maybe I tired her out. And then the other ones ended up in school at some point. But I think it was such a great gift that they could give to us, yeah, being able to take us around and see the world and get educated at the same time.
0: Amazing. I didn't know that Natalie McMaster also is a bona fide teacher. That's amazing, mm-hmm, too. And so she could teach all the subjects. That's very cool. And you also got up on stage with your parents at, that started to be a thing, huh? So you weren't just on the tour bus, you know, having to go to bed early.
1: Well, exactly. And people think they asked us to perform. It was very much the opposite. You know, they insisted that we learn music lessons like so many parents do with their children, right? Part of school. And it was very fitting. I think that's in our genes and our blood and our heritage, right? So we were learning these lessons and on the road, and we'd see our parents out on stage every night. And I, as a little kid, wanted desperately to dance on stage. And the first night that I came on stage, I had terrible stage fright. And it looked to the, I actually hung onto my mom's leg, wouldn't dance, like, as bad as it gets. And the whole audience thought they forced us on stage when it was totally the opposite. But somehow we worked through the stage fright and it became a thing.
0: That is so funny. Oh, yeah, that, I bet that first audience was a little shocked and horrified, mm-hmm, at Donlan Leahy and Natalie McMaster getting their, just dragging their kids out. But no, really, it was little Mary Frances who was, yeah, like, I want to be on stage,
1: exactly,
0: too.
1: Exactly.
0: And the plan was that you were at first just going to dance, not play fiddle at first.
1: It started with dancing, and then I got a little bit better on the fiddle, and they said when we got past the stage fright, well, you should play the fiddle too. And then that started the whole chain, so now everyone is fiddling and dancing on stage, all of the kids.
0: Mary Frances, were you out there with your half-size fiddle up there on stage?
1: Like an eighth size fiddle.
0: Oh, an eighth size
1: tiny.
0: Oh my goodness.
1: Mm-hmm. And then we worked through a quarter size, a half size, three-quarter size. Now we're on a full size. So yep, all the sizes.
0: And part of your homeschooling, did you have to go down to like the hotel pool to get your PE in?
1: Oh my goodness, that was the highlight for us. It was a necessity that the hotel had a pool. So many water slides, many water parks. That was a highlight for us, you know, being on the road for so long. It could get tiring, but they kept it very interesting. Children's museums and all the rest.
0: Very cool. And so now this is your chosen career as being a musician too.
1: Totally. And I never thought this would be a career path. I always thought, you know, that's what my mom and dad do and that's their career and I'll go and have a different career. And through the pandemic, that plan just did not happen. I ended up...
0: Oh, how old were you when the pandemic...

0: In 2020, 6 years.
1: 14, maybe. Yeah, 14.
0: Okay.
1: Turning 15. And so I got writing music. Funny story, because my mom is here. I would be writing music on the piano, and we have a kind of a windy staircase, so you can't see. The staircase ends at the bottom of, or the piano's at the bottom
0: this
1: of the staircase.
0: This is at home in Ontario.
1: At home in Ontario. Yeah. And so you can't see the top of the staircase from the piano because it winds around. And she would stand with her voice memos on her phone, her recorder, and she'd record me. And I caught on to this. And she would say, Mary Frances, this music is amazing. You have to do something with it. And being my 14-year-old teenage self, I thought, no, that's cringe. I'm not doing that. Mom, get away. So she would hide at the top of the stairs. She wouldn't do it in public anymore. And I thought... And I caught on eventually. The house would be quiet for, it would be quiet for 10 minutes. I'd be like, Mom.
2: And you'd hear this.
1: And then, oh yeah. Wait.
0: Oh, she's got it queued up on her phone.
1: It's on silent, but she'd have, boop, the little record button. So that's how it started. And thanks to Mom, though, I have all of that music documented. And it ended up serving me well.
0: And it's making it onto stage and onto some of your recordings. Mm-hmm. And you have a recording out. Is that correct?
1: I have an album that I put out 2 years ago. I just did another single. And I'm working on my second album.
0: What's the name of the single?
1: Something's Gotta Give. And it's on all the places. Spotify, Apple, YouTube.
0: Mary Frances Leahy, Something's Gotta Give is the new single, and that's with your band.
1: That's with my band,
0: that
1: yes.
0: That we will welcome to Fairbanks here very soon. They're in the air right now. Amazing. And we'll see them with you on stage tomorrow night at Davis Concert Hall at 7. And that is a benefit for the Fairbanks Memorial Hospice program. And so I hope that everybody can, if it's not on your calendar yet, this is going to be an amazing show.
1: Mm-hmm.
0: Well, what's next on the set list with Michael and Natalie McMaster here?
1: Well, we are thinking of having Michael bring out the accordion. One of the beautiful things about the accordion is it's obviously a big part of our culture because of the Celtic part. But accordion is a very big instrument in so many cultures around the world. In Mexican music, in Argentinian tango, you know, lots in South America,
0: definitely.
1: In France, in Italy, in Russia. And so we're going to play a Brazilian tune. He'll play it on the accordion called Tico Tico. And I will, it's okay, you can make noise, Michael. Open up, he's opening up his accordion case here. We'll play Tico Tico, and I'll play the piano accompaniment. We'll straddle the line between Latin and Celtic. So.
0: And we'll is Michael part of the Mary Frances band tomorrow?
1: Absolutely.
0: He
1: is my right-hand man and my travel buddy and all the rest. So here
0: Love
1: we
0: it.
1: Go with Tico Tico.

0: Mary Frances Leahy and Michael Leahy here at today's Alaska Live. Wow, that was really very cool and out of the ordinary of like that traditional Celtic music. Mm-hmm. So cool.
1: Thank you.
0: Michael, would you mind like stepping on? Yeah, you got this. Okay. He's still wearing the accordion. Excellent. What's it like being on tour with your sister and being a part of this band?
2: It's a lot of fun. It's really easy. She's so easy to travel with. But
0: not every sibling can say that.
2: No, it's a lot of fun. It's there's a lot less pressure when you're traveling with siblings. Yeah. And it's easy because when you're younger, you can't, a lot of like when you're 10, you fight a lot more.
0: Right.
2: But we're quote unquote grown up now. So there's not a lot of turbulence anymore.
1: What he means to say is that he's just the chill brother, and every time I get an idea in my head or I'm a little bossy, he just lets me have my way. So he's a sweetheart, and he's just making me sound good.
0: And I love that about siblings who can see what each other needs. That's awesome. When did you pick up accordion? Because that was so cool to hear you on accordion after hearing you on guitar.
2: I picked up accordion. Well, there's kind of a story. So there's a massive accordion culture in Quebec, in Canada. Yeah. And so my mom and dad have a friend, Sabin Jacques, who's a wonderful, wonderful player. And when we were all really little kids, he gifted us an accordion just to have. He had, 20 of them. And he didn't need this one. And so it sat in a shelf for a while. And then one day, Mary Frances actually picked it up and she learned how to play a scale on it. And so obviously I'm the younger brother, and that was the new thing, and I kind of had to be better than her. So I learned a tune, and I liked it. No one else played it around. And so I started taking lessons from this guy, and through listening to music in this guy, I found the Irish style, which I fell in love with. And that was probably, maybe 10 years ago, 9 years ago, something like that. Yeah.
0: And you could, be at home and perfect it some during the pandemic, too. And so that probably added to your accordion skills.
2: It did. Well, I started learning from the French-Canadian guy over Skype. And then once once I got a few tunes from him, then I started taking lessons from my mom and dad's amazing friend, Tim Eady, from, I believe he's from Scotland. Or England.
3: I always say he's from Scotland, England, and Ireland.
2: Yeah, he's a bit of all three. And then most recently, I was taking lessons from Damien Mullane, who's an amazing accordion player as well. So I've been lucky to learn from the best.
0: And so in the family band, when you would get up on stage, as Mary Frances was talking about, were you usually playing guitar?
2: Mostly I play guitar to, accompany Mary Frances or mom and dad, but then they're gracious enough to let me have an accordion solo on most gigs. So
0: sweet. Yeah. So are you still touring some with your parents? You call that four on the floor, right?
2: Yeah. There's been a number of different configurations, but I'm still touring with mom and dad a lot. Yeah.
0: That's great. Well, thank you so much for being a part of Alaska Live. This is really amazing. Do you know what the next song is going to be? We'll give your mom a crack at the mic here in a bit, too. But next song first. Mary Frances knows.
1: I know. The next song, I think it's only fair if she's the queen, right? My lovely mother, Natalie McMaster. So we're going to ask her now to just play a blast of good old Cape Breton tunes. Mm. Because we know that's what everyone wants to hear, right? That's what she does best. And so we'll feature her on that. And what those tunes are, we don't know yet. She does, we don't. So we just...
0: She'll tell us after.
1: She'll tell us after.
0: Them. We have Natalie McMaster with Mary Frances Leahy and Michael Leahy here on Alaska Live.
3: Michael, just back your seat up just a little bit. I'll switch more, thanks.

0: Wow. Oh, Natalie McMaster with daughter Mary Frances Leahy. Natalie, you want to jump up and tell us that set of tunes we just heard? It was incredible.
1: Well, you know what? There's a few originals in there. No, we're laughing because I did go into something I did not ever know, ever play before. Yeah.
0: Oh.
1: Just like made it up on
0: Surprise.
1: The fly.
0: I love that. We've had debuts on Alaska Live before, so I love that.
1: You did what?
0: We've had debuts on Alaska Live before, so I mean, I love that you did that, Natalie McMaster.
1: That's great. The only thing is I can't ever do it again. What did I just do? I don't know. No, we played that tune. I haven't played it maybe in a couple of years as a solo, but there was a long, it's like an 8-minute medley. Mm-hmm. And so I was chopping things out on the fly. And I just did a little choppity chop, and I'm like, okay, now what'll I do? So anyway. It's interesting sitting here and having to keep my mouth shut.
0: It is.
1: When I hear these guys being interviewed, I'm like, wow, I don't ever do that. I'm always the one on the microphone. So I'm like, I felt like a little kid in a classroom with their hand up saying, me, pick me, you know, wanting to say things, comment. And I'm like, no, this is great. You guys just do the talking. It's good.
0: I know you are billed as special guest, Natalie McMaster. And so you are now touring with your kids rather than then touring with you this time, it sounds like.
1: This is a one-off. There were some circumstances that this is how it went down, so to speak. But it's wonderful because what more do I want in life? I live now to set my children up. Like anybody who's a parent realizes that, like, sure, you still want to have good times and fun times and like time for you to rejuvenate and, you know, refreshing. But really, we're just here living to set up our children for life, to continue to mold them, to enjoy their company, to watch them flourish, to do whatever you can to impart on them knowledge or wisdom or set them up literally with performances or opportunities or anything at all.
0: It's happening.
1: So there'd be nothing I'd rather do than to support these guys. And here I am. I love this.
0: It was so great when I got the message from Ruth McDonald, you know, hey, this is who we've got for the Far North Fiddle Fest this year. And I was like, ooh, special guest, Natalie McMaster. I absolutely household name from Thistle and Shamrock and Fiona Ritchie. I mean, she featured you so many Saturdays on our airwaves. And so it is amazing to have you here as part of Alaska Live and the Far North Fiddle Fest. And is this your first time in Alaska? I don't think it is.
1: No, I've been here a couple times before.
0: I thought you had. Yeah.
1: And we're coming back in April. I must, Mary Frances, maybe you can find out what that is for.
0: Oh, yes, for Fairbanks Concert Association.
1: Is that what it is?
0: Yes, it is.
1: There you go. Tell people we'll be back in April, hopefully.
0: That is right. Fairbanksconcert.org for that. And you are here as part of the Far North Fiddle Fest. And will you be part of the teaching with the workshops Sunday up at Ski Land?
1: That's correct. Sunday, yes.
0: And anybody can be a part of that, too. I mean, if
1: yes,
0: you've got...
1: and I strongly encourage people to come out because there's a richness and a real, like, deeply rooted tradition, and from that, a value that is just, you cannot get from your phone. You can't get from... You know what exists.
0: YouTube teaching.
1: Huh?
0: No, YouTube teaching does not cut it. In person at Ski Land with these greats that are right here in this room and that will be on stage tomorrow night. You can learn from them on Sunday
1: at Ski Land. Exactly. Yeah. Please do come out.
0: Yeah. And you can look for more of that with the Far North Fiddle Fest 2026. So make sure that you choose the 2026, which is this year.
1: That's right.
0: Oh, well, it's been such a delight to have you all here. Do you have a quick song to go out on, maybe?
1: What do you think, Mary Frances? I have not had to think about one thing. She's been telling me what to do, and
0: she's
1: great.
0: She's got the set list in her head. She's got the way this is going. You're touring with your kids these days now. You've shown them the way, and now they are showing you the way.
1: All right.
2: Well, to end this off, we're just going to do a quick set of tunes. The three of us will do two fiddles. We'll start with a tune in G, a popular tune called Jean's Reel, and then we'll head into a minor tune that I love. You'll hear some harmonies on this one. You're going to have to wait and see. She well, doesn't me, know do what know I'm it? Playing. Yeah, you know it. You know both of these.
1: Well, give me a little clue. Oh, yeah.
2: Okay.
1: Oh, G minor.
2: Yeah. So we'll do those two, and then we'll end with a cool tune in A.
1: Okay. Which is the tune in A?
2: I'm going to decide as we play.
1: You guys are hearing it, like, right out of the brain.
2: Okay. Ready? Yeah. Jean's real. Michael, you want to give us a little groove. One, two, three.

Yes. Oh, thank you so much for that finale. We will see you on stage tomorrow night, Far North Fiddle Fest at Davis Concert Hall at 7, and up at Ski Land on Sunday for all your workshops. Thank you so much. Listeners, stick around. Jeanti Quorum is up next here on Alaska Live. I'm your host, Lori Neufeld. Up next, we have just a song or two from Alaska Live, Volume 7. We've got International Blues Express starting it off here. So stick around. We've got Jeanti Quorum up next.

0: Welcome back to KUAC's Alaska Live. I'm your host, Lori Neufeld. And the second part of Alaska Live is going to be just as exciting as the first part. Jonty Corum is here as a duo, and I can't wait for you to hear what they've got in store. Do you want to kick it off with a song? Which is it with the Nicholas? Are you going to have the accordion or the flute?
1: I think we'll kick it off with the flute.
0: Okay.
1: Yeah, we're going to play a piece, a beautiful waltz homage at Dorothée Hogan.

0: I love that piece you chose to kick off the show. Unexpected. I didn't know what to expect from Jean Decorme as much since it's a duo. I love that piece. Was that
1: so much.
0: Written by one of you?
1: No. So it was written by one of our most beloved composers of traditional tunes, Philippe Bruneau. He's an accordion player, and he spent a lot of time in France. You can maybe hear a little bit of French kind of swing or jazz kind of influence.
0: Hot club almost.
1: Yeah. There's a little bit of that in there, but... some of his other compositions are way more. You hear it, and you're just like, "Oh, that's the essence of Quebec." More maple syrup in the overtones. But he's written so many great tunes. Yeah, Philippe Bruneau.
0: Oh, and Nicholas Williams, you play flute on that one. And was flute one of the first musical instruments that you picked up, or was it accordion? Or
1: for me, I kind of have a very diverse musical, varied musical past. I played piano as a kid, and then, you know, like so many kids do, played recorder and got into playing the alto saxophone, got into playing a little bit of jazz, a little bit of other kinds of music before I found traditional music. I was actually studying in Toronto at the time. And then got into going to Irish music sessions in Toronto. And that led me to Quebec, where there's a lot of overlap between the Irish traditional music and Quebecois traditional music scene in Quebec. And so that led me into this amazing world of Quebecois traditional music, where I met Yann and Pascal, who can't be with us right now, but he's the fiddle player in the band.
0: Nice. And Pascal will be here for tomorrow night's show for sure. Okay, gotcha. Well, just like Mary Frances is expecting her band shortly to touch down, Pascal will be joining you at Jean Decorme also here in tomorrow on stage at the Davis Concert Hall. And oh boy, that's going to be quite the cornucopia of musicians on stage too. And this is for the Fairbanks or the Far North Fiddle Fest here in Fairbanks. And you're also teaching up at Skiland too, right?
1: Yeah.
0: Ah, excellent. Well, Nicholas, where did you grow up? You did not grow up with the Quebecois music.
1: No, I grew up in Ottawa. I'm from Ottawa, so just across the river from Quebec. And, you know, grew up with a lot of French around me and that whole Quebecois culture present. There's actually a lot of Francophones living in Ottawa. I was saying I went to school in Toronto, and then since then I moved to Montreal in about 2000. So I've been in Quebec for the last 26 years now.
0: So was the recorder in school just like the recorder that I played in school?
1: Yeah. You never know where that's going to lead you.
0: You just don't. Yeah. It could lead you to a life of playing in a band, and that's your chosen career, and it's amazing. Do you do a lot of teaching also on the side?
1: I do, yeah. Yeah, I love teaching. You know, we all three of us, Yann and Pascal and I, will often teach at summer music camps for adults and kids and teenagers. For me, what attracted me to this world of traditional music is that there's very little kind of separation between people who are just playing it for fun and people who choose to do it professionally, and it's all kind of building towards this collective scene through jams and dancing, so the teaching of it and the transmission of it is just kind of a natural part of being immersed in this world. But I love that aspect of it, sharing some music. We've had a lot of fun doing some workshops with some of the schools here in Fairbanks. Actually, we taught a great guitar and orchestra class. Oh, I'm blanking on the name of the school.
0: But, you were either at West Valley or Lathrop, I bet.
1: Lathrop.
0: You were at Lathrop,
1: and
0: great.
1: So we taught them a Quebecois tune. It was a lot of fun.
0: Oh, wonderful. Well, you ready to play another tune here on Alaska Live? We've got Jean Decorme as a duo here for Alaska Live.
1: For sure. Maybe we'll stick with the flute for now, or maybe we'll do a set of... A set of reels or jigs? Jan, you decide.
2: Let's start with jigs.
1: Jigs, all right. We'll play this two jigs. The first one is called Anita. It's written by Jean-Paul Loyer, another great composer of tunes in Quebec. And we'll go into actually one that I wrote called the Jig du Dimanche Après-Midi, so the Sunday afternoon jig.

0: just so beautiful. And I guess I was going to ask you, you were deciding on whether to do the jig or the reel on that. And I guess I'm wondering, what's the difference between a jig and a reel?
1: Oh, I love that question. Well, first, maybe if we can just maybe zoom back for 1 second.
0: Yeah, of course.
1: When we talk about jigs and reels, we often think of Scottish and Irish music. That's kind of they're the most typical type of tune you'd hear often if you go to whatever St. Patrick's concert in March, yes. or if you go to Ireland at a session. So why do we play jigs and reel in Quebec, where we had mostly French folks who was the reason we speak French, but there was actually a really big influx of Irish immigrants in Quebec as well, and they mingled with the French Canadian, I guess, sharing the Catholic religion way back. It was easier to connect, I guess, through that than even if they had a different language. And now in Quebec, you have a lot of people who speak French and been speaking French for a generation, but they have an Irish sounding last name. Like you can have someone called Bourque, Bourque. It looks very French, but really it's the Irish name Burke that's been Quebecized,
0: yeah,
1: if you want. So that's kind of zooming back in. Yes, we do play a lot of our traditional instrument music is jigs and reels and a waltz like we played. And now, what's the difference between a jig and a reel?
0: Jig and a reel.
1: I mean, if you go in just a very technical musical terms, it's a different time signature or rhythm, and they're associated with different types of dance or different steps. A reel will be in 2-4 or 4-4, something that's kind of binary, like 1-2-3-4, rapataka taka taka taka taka taka, where a jig will be 1-2-3, 1-2-3, kind of ternary or 6-8 if you are into that sort of stuff. It's just a different flavor. I think if you don't pay attention, they're both a sequence of fast notes that sound mostly danceable and melodic. But if you look at the architecture of it, they're slightly different.
0: Will you be teaching some of that on Sunday when you're up at Ski Land as an instructor?
1: Absolutely. We will show a lot of tunes from Quebec. There, as you know, they're fantastic fiddlers in this festival. A lot of people from the East Coast, actually, from Cape Breton and Prince Edward Island and Quebec. So we'll show lots, I think between all of us, we'll show lots of jigs and reels for sure.
0: Well, welcome to Alaska Live. And we're so happy to have you here. We know that the music is such a good way to connect, and we need all the connection we can get with our Canadian brothers and sisters, and now more than ever. So it's great to have you here.
1: We appreciate that. And I guess I've noticed that I think most artists on this year's edition of the festival are all from Canada. So we're really grateful for the organization of the festival to have a little spotlight on your very close neighbor, actually.
0: Right? I mean, you're our neighbors to the south.
1: There you go. Yes.
0: Well, there's just such a rich tradition of Quebecois folk music and traditional music. And how did you become a part of that, Yann?
1: It started for me, I think it was in my early 20s. I grew up
0: late bloomer.
1: I would say so. Where if we see some of the kids we saw, like think of some of the kids we saw this week, they started music really early.
2: Or your last guests.
1: Or you'll ask, I know, these are phenomenal.
0: I know, I'm wondering if some of them had their mom sign for them this last hour.
1: Right. So, but I started playing music when I was 10, maybe, and played guitar. Yeah. So when you play guitar, you play Stairway to Heaven first, and then maybe you learn Dust in the Wind from Kansas. And
0: I'm from Kansas, so that was a really good reference there.
1: And then you form a rock band with your friends. So that's what I did for many years. But in my early 20s, I was kind of exposed to the whole world of Irish jam sessions in Montreal, in the pubs. People played tunes in pubs, and parallelly, there were also in parallel some people playing French Canadian music in the same format. And that's really where I dove fully immersed myself in that type of music.
0: So, Yann, once you get out of the garage,
1: exactly,
0: and you're old enough to get to
1: the pub. Yep.
0: Once you're old enough, you could get there and then get some of the traditional music, too.
1: Yep, that's right.
0: That's very cool. you've got Pascal as your part of the trio, and he'll be making it here. So I love that for Alaska Live. We always leave you wanting more because,
1: exactly.
0: You know, your whole band will be here for tomorrow night's Davis Concert Hall benefit concert for the Fairbanks Memorial Hospital Hospice Program. And that's at 7 o'clock at Davis Concert Hall. And you can find out more on your usual ways of finding out more, Fairbanks, the Far North Fiddle Fest 2026. Or I'm sure there'll be tickets at the door, too, at Davis Concert Hall, 7 o'clock tomorrow night. And all the bands from the Far North Fiddle Fest will be on stage tomorrow, including Shanti Coram. And I've got Shanti Coram right here as part of Alaska Live. It is great to have you here. And it sounds like they've been keeping you busy with doing school shows and school workshops. And you were with the orchestra. That's so interesting.
1: It was such a rich experience for Nicholas and I. And also just we really love the routine because we arrived earlier this week, and every day we just get up in the morning. We have our little, itinerary, and okay, where do we go today? And just show up at a school, then a second school in the afternoon every day. And just really fun routine, but really rich in the sense that we got to meet some kids who are just, they were amazed to discover new music, and we were amazed to see how curious and attentive they were. Sometimes you can think of, I'm going to walk into a school, a high school or elementary school, and kids are going to, fall asleep or just get distracted and joke with their buddies. But I have to say, all the schools we visited in Fairbanks and North Pole, where we played, they were all so nice. And so sometimes it was just play for the assembly, just play half hour, 40 minutes. They gathered, okay, we'll have 200 kids coming in. Wow. 5 minutes. And we're playing there in the middle. And yeah, I've never heard 200 kids be more silent and attentive. It felt great.
0: And did you get them tapping on the floor too as you do?
1: Well, we tried to avoid everything that can degenerate in a chaos and a cacophony of rhythm. But we did, today we played at a school and showed them a pretty, intricate vocal piece that they all joined in and learned, and was really amazing. They welcomed us with a song that this whole school sings every morning, I guess. So as soon as, it was clear that they would be great singers and great at joining us. But like Nick said, we also met some actual music classes and chamber orchestras and guitar ensemble, and it was so fantastic. I think one of the main thing that we did with these young musician was to get them away from sheet music, because traditional music is typically learned by ear.
0: Right.
1: So.
0: And orchestral music is obviously
1: exactly,
0: sheet music, and so
1: right.
0: That's a different way of learning.
1: Exactly. So the first thing Nick said is he said, okay, now move your music stands away. It was maybe a little scary at first, but then they kind of abandoned themselves in the process of learning by ear, where it's okay to make mistakes. You just do it again and again, and then kind of you hone in the melody and finally get it. So it was a really fun process to work with them.
0: Nick, do you ever fear that you have ruined somebody's career in classical music and shown them down the path of traditional music?
2: Sometimes, but I derive a significant amount of pleasure with that thought. No, I read music, and have that's part of my musical background. I think it's a great tool, but it's great to be able to be liberated from that too. And
0: I saw in your bio that it's not just like the European classical

0: a stick with six holes in it. So it's the same fingering, except the bansuri is made of bamboo and the holes are bigger, so you can slide around and do more kind of expressive sliding around between the notes.
1: So it's
0: and
1: a bit more primitive in its styling, but...
0: Yeah, it's very simple, but it just blew me away what these musicians over there can do with such a simple instrument, and they just do all kinds of incredible ornaments and, you know, microtonal scales, and the precision with which they play is just mind-boggling. So it was a really interesting experience, and also to get another viewpoint of a different musical culture, which again is all done by ear. You know, we'd sit down for a 3-hour class there, and it would just be try to play what you just heard. So in that sense, it's very similar to traditional music here, in that it's something that's just passed directly from one player to the next. And
1: that's how we've all influenced each other's cultures of music too. It's by listening and playing with each other and, you know, being able to do that.
0: Yeah, for sure.
1: Yeah. Well, do you have another song that Shanti Koram as a duo might share with us?
0: Yeah.
2: Yeah, we have a couple. What do you think? Here, maybe Nicholas will switch to the accordion.
1: Oh, yeah, give him a chance to get the accordion going.
2: Yeah, yeah, we'll do a song for you. So maybe something you can mention is that this configuration of Nicholas and I, we're not really just playing Shanti Koram tune with the two of us.
1: We
2: over the week, we found material that just was well suited to this combination, pared down combination of instruments. So the sound you hear is quite far from what the experience you'd get with Shanti Koram.
1: Because you don't have your fiddle player
2: here. There's no fiddle player.
1: And you usually sing a lot too.
2: He does there's a very unique kind of Quebecois foot tapping technique where you stomp your feet as you play the fiddle. So there's none of that in our duo. So we went for kind of some, you know, more sensitive material and waltzes and jigs. But
1: well, people love that in their afternoon too.
2: Exactly.
1: And so I think that's perfect.
2: We curated this program for an afternoon in Fairbanks. but we will we'll play a song that's actually was recorded by Shanti Koram. This will be our duo version of it, but it's a song. So I'll be singing in French for you. The song is called La Batelière. That's the woman who runs, who has a boat and navigates a boat. So
1: I like that.
2: Right. And you know, with I was just reading in my hotel room, there's a book with the history of Fairbanks, just how the steamboat arrived here, you know, 1901 or something like
1: that.
2: With
1: E.T. Barnett on it, yep. And his wife. Yep.
2: Yeah. What a character. So, well, this lady was kind of a very good businesswoman and was able to kind of be cunning and help and kind of die. How do you say? Not diverge.
1: Diversify?
2: Divest, perhaps, when some guy came and thought they could, you know, they could make a pass or something, because she was, you know, she was good looking, but she always managed to get all their money but kick them out on the other side of the river. This is the story of La Batelière.

0: Well, I don't speak French, but thank you so much for telling the story of what that song was about, because I heard it in every verse and the chorus of that smart woman, that smart and cunning woman.
1: Yes, we like to have good role models. Sometimes, yes. Sometimes if you dig in the old traditional song, you don't have great models, so we try to be picky and, you know.
0: I love it that you picked that one, because so often she ends up in the meadow 6 feet down.
1: There you go. So, yes.
0: It's so good.
1: It's a choice that every folk musician has.
0: She did not get thrown over the side of her boat. She was the captain of her own boat.
1: There you go. Yes.
0: Yes. Way to go, Jan.
1: Awesome.
0: And where did you find that tune? You ran across it somewhere.
1: I did, and now I'm in a pickle trying to remember. But I think I would tell you my where it's likely I found it, either in old books and collection of folk songs, or archive and field recordings that we have access to. It's such a richness that we all have in Quebec and also in the U.S. with the Library of Congress and all the Alan Lomax recording, for example. You all have access to tons and tons of field recordings. So it's such a wealth that we have.
0: Smithsonian and
1: Absolutely.
0: The Library of Congress.
1: Yes.
0: And Quebec has done a great job, and Canada has done a good job of getting all those digitized.
1: Yes, and they continue. Too. There's more collection being digitized as we speak.
0: We just sent in all of our recordings from KUAC to the Library of Congress, and so all of our archives are there now too.
1: That's amazing.
0: Yeah, I'm so proud that that happened. And you know, all these KUAC television shows and radio shows are there, and that's so amazing for everybody to see now and discover for themselves. And so that tradition will live on for a very long time and, you know, be able to be found with bands like you. That's great.
1: Exactly. Yeah. And then the recordings we get to work with now, when I listen to stuff recorded in the 20s and 30s, were sometimes done on wax cylinders. You have to strain to even hear what they're singing. So I'm grateful for slightly higher resolution recordings that are folklorists of the future will have access to when they'll try to.
0: And the reason why that passing along of music was so important, because before we had ways of recording, you had to pass it along to others, and by the campfire or by the fire or by the light of the lantern. And that's how so many of these songs are. Oh, you have that song. It's so familiar to us because it's this song. And in traditions, it's, you know, we've passed it along in so many cultures.
1: Absolutely. And you're right that they often kind of, you know, intermingle mm-hmm. between different cultures. The story of the world is a story of immigration and of people having to move by choice or not, and traveling and meeting each other. So all the traditional music are often a mix, and you can find elements that resonate with other cultures. So it's so fascinating when you get to travel to somewhere else and say, oh, you also play that fiddle tune, or you sing the same song, but it's in English, and we have the same song in French.
0: Athabascan fiddlers, you know, passed along their traditions and, you know, intermingled with some Nova Scotia and Cape Breton stuff. And it's just so amazing that, you know, it's all woven into the same quilt. So what are you teaching on Sunday, Jan? Do you know?
1: Well, I remember submitting some suggestions of workshop a lifetime ago, but I'm sure there's some instrument class where Nicholas and Pascal will show tunes to instrumentalists, like melody players. So Pascal will teach fiddlers. Nicholas often has a workshop that's open to all instruments who play melody. It could be accordion, flute, or anything else, and he'll share Quebecois repertoire. We will do some harmony singing, probably maybe Nicholas and I together. I like to teach how to accompany traditional music on guitar. I may talk about some of the open tunings I use on the guitar to play that style.
0: What if people are beginner, amateur, beginners?
1: Everything, and a lot of adult learners, also younger folks come. I think perhaps some workshops are labeled for more beginner or more intermediate. So
0: sure.
1: there's something for everyone.
0: Far North Fiddle Fest does workshops for the open to the public, and those are on Sunday at Ski Land. And so you can find out more about those things as you do on your social media, Far North Fiddle Fest 2026, and you're teaching up at Ski Land. And you'll be with your whole trio, Shantikoram, tomorrow night as a benefit for the Fairbanks Memorial Hospital Hospice. And that's tomorrow night at 7 at Davis Concert Hall. And tickets at the door, but you can also find out more, as I say, through the Far North Fiddle Festival. It's such a great time of year to have everybody here. I always look forward to it, and no different this year. Well, what can you play as the conclusion to today's Alaska Live? Nicholas is going to introduce
2: and now I have to decide. Would you like to hear more accordion or more flute?
0: It is up to you. I just love them both. You still got the accordion on. Let's do accordion.
2: You know what? I'm gonna pick up the flute.
0: Oh, let's
2: you know,
0: do a
2: Jan
0: flute.
2: And
0: I really love that.
2: Just going over some what we could do, just flute and guitar, and we dug up this set of tunes that actually recorded about 25 years ago when we first met, and it was on a solo recording that I did, but Jan came in and played a number of the tunes on it. So
0: you've known each other before you were all a group. Jan, you're the founding member, and then picked up Nicholas, right?
2: Yeah, exactly.
0: Nice.
2: We all go back to that this great time around 2000, where there was a whole generation of like lots of people in their 20s going out and playing music, Irish music and Quebecois music in pubs, and going off to cottages and being snowed in and just jamming for a few days at a time. It was a pretty great time. So these two reels. The first one is a tune by Eric Favreau, I think.
3: That's correct.
2: Kenneth Murphy. Again, this, you know, a Quebec Irish name there. And then we'll go into a tune of mine called The Crazy Eyed Reel. Harder.

0: Oh, so amazing. Thank you so much for being my guests on Alaska Live.
1: Thank you.
2: Pleasure to be here.
0: Shanti Corum here, and thanks to Ruth McDonald from the Far North Fiddle Fest for sending the guest artist to Alaska Live. 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

From APM American Public Media, this is Performance Today, taking you to concerts around the world. I'm Valerie Kaler. There are more wonderful young string quartets these days than ever before. That is great for those of us who enjoy listening to all these terrific ensembles. For the young string players, it means the field is tougher than ever to break into. Simone Grimaglia knows this firsthand. He plays viola in the Quartetto di Cremona, based in Italy. When they were starting out 25 years ago, they did not win their first competitions. They didn't get picked by a manager who would arrange tours. They were simply not making enough money to survive. And then along came Francesca Moncada di Paterno, a princess from Sicily. She heard this young group play, loved their sound, recognized that they were struggling, and she offered some meaningful financial support. As the group blossomed and was later able to support themselves, they became a team. The quartet and the princess put together an organization called La Dimore del Quartetto, offering support to up-and-coming string quartets around the world. So a literal princess helped a young string quartet get off the ground. And now, a generation later, they're paying it forward, offering similar support to young groups today. Let's hear from a recent U.S. tour by this ensemble. Quartetto di Cremona gave this concert in Syracuse, New York. They're playing the String Quartet No. 1 by Robert Schumann.

0: The string quartet number one by Robert Schumann. He wrote that in 1842. We heard it from a concert in Syracuse, New York, a performance from a group based in Italy, the Quartetto di Cremona, Cremona Quartet. More about them in just a minute. That concert was presented by the Syracuse Friends of Chamber Music. Quartetto di Cremona, named for the city of Cremona, Italy. All four members of the group are from the city of, not Cremona, but Genoa, 100 miles south as the crow flies. The group's name is an homage to the Italian town of great violin makers, Amati, Guarneri, and Stradivari. Cremona is also the town where they were all students and where they met. Quartetto di Cremona. We're always grateful to share concert highlights with you from across the country and around the world. We've also got free music for your personal digital collection. 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In a moment, honoring the lost and the living. 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
0: A quarter of a century ago today, on Tuesday, September 11th, 2001, composer Eric Ouezen was living in New York teaching at Juilliard. He was in the middle of a music theory class when news started to break about the catastrophic events happening just 3 miles away in Manhattan. Everyone gathered around a radio in the library, listening in shock as the horrors continued to unfold. Ouezen said, "During the next several days, our great city began

came a landscape of empty streets and impromptu, heartbreaking memorials. But, he said, by Friday, the city had undergone a transformation. I saw multitudes of people holding candles, singing songs, gathering in front of those memorials, paying tribute to the lost, becoming a community of citizens, of this city, of this country, and of this world, leaning on each other for strength and support. Eric Owazin was commissioned by the U.S. Air Force Heritage of America Band to write the piece we're about to hear. Major Larry Lang conducts that same band in Owazin's Hymn for the Lost and the Living, In Memoriam 9/11.

Major Larry Lang conducted the U.S. Air Force Heritage of America Band in a piece they commissioned from American composer Eric Oasen, a hymn for the lost and the living, in memoriam 9/11. Eric Oasen's hymn reflects the transformation of his beloved city, starting with a solo trumpet reflective of the eerily empty streets, and then other isolated, somber voices join in, the individual grief and separate memorials that appeared in those first days. But the piece grows as more

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0: Next on this day of remembrance, a piece about history and wisdom, and hopefully learning from past mistakes. Played by the Sphinx Virtuosi, an ensemble born from the Sphinx Organization, a group doing such important work in the world of classical music. Founded back in 1996 and dedicated to the development of young Black and Latino classical musicians. 25-year-old cellist-composer Quentin Blash has been playing with Sphinx Virtuosi for a few years now and writing for them as well. Last year, Sphinx, along with Carnegie Hall and the New World Symphony, commissioned a new piece from Blash. The music was inspired by an ancient saying from Confucius, "Study the past if you would define the future." Quentin Blash uses snippets of Bach-like music for the past to build a prayer for the future. From a concert at the Isabella Stewart Gardner Museum in Boston, the Sphinx Virtuosi play Visions of Peace by Quentin Blash.

0: Sphinx Virtuosi played Visions of Peace in Calderwood Hall at the Isabella Stewart Gardner Museum in Boston. Music written by a member of Sphinx, cellist Quentin Blash. He was inspired by a saying from Confucius, China's first and most famous teacher, philosopher, and political theorist. The phrase was, "Study the past if you would define the future." We have the opportunity to see mistakes of the past and to change our own fate. Quentin Blash wrote Visions of Peace with that in mind. Our technical director here at PT is Craig Thorson. Gene Barron is our technical producer. Our director of media production and operations is Elizabeth Iverson. The senior director of media operations for APM is Josh Kubasta. We had engineering help this week from Cameron Wiley, Michael Osborne, and Michael DeMarc. 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I'm Valerie Kaler. 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
1: 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Coming up next, we've got 2 hours of All Things Considered. Tune in Sunday at 7 for the next Alaska Live. I know it's a strange time, but it's Sunday at 7. I'll be hosting Deke Dickerson and the Whippersnappers. Musician, journalist, and guitar archaeologist Deke Dickerson tells true tales in conversation and song. Don't miss it. It's Alaska Live this Sunday night at 7 with Deke Dickerson and the Whippersnappers. 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
3: I'm Sasha Pfeiffer.
4: And I'm Scott Detrow. President Trump threatens to ban the sale of Bombardier jets in the United States.
3: How could that affect the company's U.S. headquarters in Wichita? We ask the mayor.
4: Also, the shift right in Latin America is changing how the U.S. fights the drug trade there.
5: These are joint operations. We're conducting them in coordination with them. And as I said, our goal is not to go after fishermen. Our goal is to go after drug traffickers.
3: And the trumpet-like noise associated with the Jewish New Year, which begins tonight.
6: You also feel connected to your ancestors who have been hearing this sound and making this sound for thousands of years.
4: First News.
7: Live from NPR News in Washington, I'm Ryland Barton. Ceremonies around the U.S. marked the 25th anniversary of the 9/11 attacks today. NPR's Bill Chappell takes us to places where people paused and reflected.
8: In Shanksville, Pennsylvania, a bell tolled for each life lost when Flight 93 crashed nearby. At the Pentagon, President Trump said the attacks brought Americans together.
9: We were all New Yorkers that day, every one of us, we were all New Yorkers.
8: And in New York, Vice President Vance joined 4 ex-presidents at the World Trade Center Memorial Site to hear families speak the names of those who died. The speakers, brothers, daughters, grandchildren, looked back on what was lost, and they pledged never to forget. Bill Chappell, NPR News.
7: Inflation accelerated in the U.S. last month as gas prices spiked in the wake of renewed fighting in the Middle East. Heather Long, chief economist at Navy Federal Credit Union, says people's earnings aren't keeping up with prices.
10: 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Inflation is running at 3%.